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1: From ABC News, I'm Dave Packer. President Trump announcing the death of ISIS leader Abu Bilal al-Manouki in Africa. ABC's Olivia Rubin.
2: This was a surprising post that came from President Trump on his social media platform, Truth Social, late at night, saying that at his direction, the United States forces had completed a complex military option, executing who he said was the second in command for ISIS globally.
1: Defense Secretary Pete Hegseth posting protecting Christians was part of the rationale for the operation that killed al-Manouki. London police deploying 4,000 officers to maintain order and to keep pro-Palestinian demonstrators from interacting with a massive far-right rally. ABC's Patrick Reeval is in London.
3: There were many thousands at this nationalist anti-immigrant march in central London that was called by the UK's best-known far-right leader, who calls himself Tommy Robinson. Many people were wearing Make England Great Again caps. The UK movement here is closely linked with MAGA in the US. Many speakers at the rally attacked Islam. It comes as a radical right-wing political party led by Brexit leader Nigel Farage is growing in popularity here. Patrick Reeval, ABC News, London.
1: Back here at home, the busiest commuter rail system in North America hit by a strike today. 7,000 Long Island Railroad workers walking off the job after a deal wasn't reached at midnight. Dwayne O'Connor on the picket line.
4: They think they could push us around and we're supposed to just fall in line. All we're asking for is fair wages. Record inflation the last few years. Our contract goes back 3 years. It's not going forward. So we went through those record inflationary years, and they're trying to lowball us.
1: The Trump administration ramping up pressure on Cuba. Sources say that former Cuban President Raul Castro could be indicted in the U.S. in the coming days. Meanwhile, we've learned that the U.S. State Department has now offered the Cuban government a humanitarian aid package of $100 million. 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
5: Here's the official forecast for tonight. Mostly cloudy, 62. Mostly sunny tomorrow with a high of 90. Tomorrow night, mostly clear and 66 degrees. Monday, mostly sunny, a slight chance of afternoon showers. Windy with gusts nearing 20 miles per hour and a high of 89. Monday night, rain and thunderstorms possible, 67 the low. Tuesday, partly sunny and 89. Tuesday night, a slight chance of overnight showers and 54. I'm Craig Allen on WGOW.
6: How did I lose weight? 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
11: Well, hello, everybody. Welcome to the Todd Starnes Radio Show, broadcasting border to border, coast to coast, across the fruited plain. Trust you're doing well today. Happy Friday to you. And we have a jam-packed show for you. By the way, Kat Kamick, the congresswoman from Florida, will be joining us in just a little while. Also, Dr. George Barna from Arizona Christian University. And we're very excited to welcome Dr. Robert Jeffress, the pastor at First Baptist Church Dallas. He is part of President Trump's big Jubilee celebration that's going to be held on the Washington Mall this weekend. And we'll tell you all about that as well. It is also Open Line Friday. Now, this is the one day out of the week where you get to call in and you get to talk about whatever is on your mind. All you have to do is pick up the phone and call 901-260-5926. Again, that number, 901-260-5926. Well, a lot of hullabaloo over gas prices. I know our good friend Congressman Jim Jordan catching some heat yesterday over an interview he did. And Republicans are now basically telling voters they're just going to have to deal with these high gas prices. Well, to help us figure out how this is going to impact, or if it will even impact, the midterm elections, is a good friend on my Newsmax program. She's one of the smartest people I know, Tracy Burns. She's the Vice President of Women and Investing at Leventhal Global Advisors. And she has a terrific book out called Deduct Everything, Hundreds of Tax Tips, Legal Write-Offs, Credits, and Loopholes. Tracy, good to have you on the show today.
12: Todd, that's the best intro ever. You should have been my agent back in the day. That was terrific. Thank you.
11: And I do that pro bono on the radio, Tracy. Of course, you and I are alums at the old Fox News corner of the world, and it's always fun to catch up with alumni. And you're one of the good guys in the business. And Tracy, really appreciate the great work that you do.
12: Thank you, Todd. I appreciate you having me.
11: So let's talk about this. Jim Jordan is saying, well, you know, folks are just going to have to deal with these high gas prices. But you and I both know that's not exactly how that works in reality.
12: Not at all. And, you know, everyone's been hearing more and more about this K-shaped economy, right? It means one part keeps going higher and one part keeps going lower. And it's those people that are truly starting to feel it. I mean, my college kid the other day said, oh, my God, gas is $6 out here in Delaware. Like, people are noticing. The wealthy, or the people that are doing well, I should say, can afford the extra $20 at the pump. And they'll complain about it, but they'll pay for it. It's the lower income people that don't have that disposable income, Todd, don't have an extra $20 a week to fill the tank so that they can get to their job. Those are the people that are going to feel it. Those are the people that are going to show up at the polls in November.
11: Now, one of the things that we do on this radio program, we don't work off talking points from any party. I'm an America First conservative. I think we ought to put our country first and the well-being of American citizens. But I have a big problem when lawmakers, for example, Republicans now, back in 2022, they were saying that $5 a gallon gas kills the economy. And now those same folks are telling us that $5 a gallon gas is just something we should suck up and deal with, and we should be patriotic about it. I'm not buying that, Tracy.
12: No, and nor are the American people, Todd. And I think, look, I think the war will come to an end. So I think that's what they're banking on, that this is short-term pain. But you do a lot of damage in the short term. And yeah, you and I both know when it comes to corporations and pricing, if they start to increase prices, they are certainly not going to discount us when the gas prices go back down.
11: Tracy, I know you cover this every day. How concerned should we be? There has been a slight tick up in inflation. How concerned should we be about those numbers?
12: Well, look, we're seeing it in the market. I mean, the wonks out there are noticing that the 30-year Treasury is at 5% right now. What does that mean? That means people are asking for 5% return to invest money with the government 30 years out, because they're saying, we're not feeling like this inflation stuff is going away. So it is feeling stickier and stickier. It feels like it's sticking around for a longer time. This affects the Fed then. That means there's no way they could lower interest rates right now. So who does that hurt? Again, your lower and middle class families that are trying to get car loans and all those things. And so this is here to stay, I think, Todd.
13: And again, I think, you know, for a lot of people, they get confused. You know, they hear what the White House is telling us, you know, that we are now energy, we have our own energy
12: independence. Yeah.
13: Independence. Thank you. And yet they see those prices going up. And a lot of folks, you know, at home are just scratching their heads saying, what the heck is happening here?
12: Right. And every now and then I do hear someone say, imagine what it would be like if we weren't energy independent. Okay, I get that.
13: Yeah.
12: But I think at the end of the day, this is a consumer confidence thing. What you pay at the pump is the first thing you see, the first thing you think about when you're tallying your weekly expenses. It is a gauge of inflation for the American people. And right now it's high.
13: Tracy, we love talking about technology, and I love technology. I'm not very good at it, but I love it. these self-driving cars, though, I still can't get my head wrapped around this. There was a crazy story coming out of Atlanta just yesterday where these cars, the Waymos, those are these self-driving mm-hmm. cars. They literally invaded an Atlanta neighborhood. And this is a high-end neighborhood in Atlanta where apparently the cars were just circling, going around and around and around this cul-de-sac. The neighbors are out there videoing and it's super creepy because there's literally nobody in the car, Tracy Burns.
12: I think creepy is an understatement. That would have freaked me out, right? But I think, so while technology is great, Todd, you and I both have to figure out how to use it and implement it and all that stuff. It brings us back to some big, I think, big concerns: trust, regulation, and liability. And that, I don't feel like, as a citizen, has been worked out yet. If they showed up in my cul-de-sac, I think I'd be really concerned. I don't know if I'd get in one, quite frankly.
13: Absolutely. There's no way. There was like the Obamas did a movie. It was like this weird sort of like dystopian, you know, end of the world movie. And one of the creepiest scenes were all these self-powered, I think Teslas, self-driving cars were crashing into each other. And I'm like, okay, that's it. I've seen Terminator. I know how this ends. It's not good.
12: I'm with you. I am a big fan of two hands on the wheel, and I hope always there's somebody in the front seat driving.
13: Could you imagine? I just can't even. It's bad enough when you're in New York City and you actually have a human taxi cab driver. Could you imagine not having any taxi cab driver? And I can't even go there.
12: Right. Right. God bless. I don't know. And I'm sure we will get there. And I was the girl that watched George Jetson and really wanted Rosie in my kitchen someday. But I don't think we're there yet.
13: By the way, speaking of that, Tracy Burns, you know, they're doing a live action. I just saw the pictures of the cast yesterday. They're doing a live action version of the Jetsons movie, and Jim Carrey is starring as George Jetson.
12: We've officially come full circle, Todd.
13: Yes, well, you know, I think we jumped the shark when we had the Flintstones live action movie. But you know what? I'm willing to give it a shot. We'll see what happens. Tracy Burns, where can people go? Where do you want to go if they want to get more information about all the great work you're doing?
12: You're the best. Tracy Burns Wealth. It's TracyByrnes Wealth.com.
13: All right, Tracy, great to see you. Great to have. We're going to get you back on to talk business stuff, and we'll see you on the Newsmax show very soon.
12: Thank you, Todd. Have a great day.
13: All right. The great Tracy Burns, everybody, kicking off our Friday. And she was one of the good people over at Fox News and Fox Business. And we really appreciate the great work she does. If you haven't got her book, by the way, you need to get that because that's going to save you a lot of money come income tax time. All right. Here's the deal. We're going to take a break. We're going right to the phones when we come back. 901-260-5926. Again, that number, 901-260-5926. 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
13: All right. Welcome back, everybody. This is the Todd Stearns Radio Show. It is Open Line Friday, and just a bit of news. This is coming from Tennessee. We've been following that 9th congressional district race, and just moments ago, Congressman Steve Cohen, who has served in the 9th congressional district for 20 years, one of the most radical Democrats in the Congress, announced that he is calling off his congressional reelection campaign. He is exiting the race. So again, the way the districts have been redistricted and redrawn, it certainly gives Republicans the edge. As a matter of fact, State Senator Brent Taylor, who's been a regular on this program, is believed to be the front runner in this race. And it looks as though this will, again, be an easy path forward. Now, the interesting thing on the Democrat side, that pretty much all but guarantees that Justin Pearson, that radical guy, we call him Jivin Justin with the power throw, that Jivin Justin will, in fact, be the Democrat nominee. So it could be a Senator Brent Taylor, who is an America First candidate, going up against Jivin Justin with the power throw. We'll keep you updated on that story. So that's an interesting twist of events. Let's go to the phones, by the way. We'll start our day in Ella J, Georgia. Our good buddy Joe from Ella J. And Joe, I have to tell you, your governor, I think, surprised a lot of folks by announcing that they're going to try to redistrict in Georgia. How do you think that's going to play out?
20: Well, I think that's a good idea, Todd. We're all for it. And I think Brian Kemp's been a good governor. What we're really excited down here in Georgia, we got a gubernatorial election Tuesday, and I'm supporting, and most of us are supporting a Trump endorsed candidate named Burt Jones. He's a solid Trump Republican. I think, in fact, I told him yesterday, we had a rally for him. I said, Bert, I think you'll someday be president of the United States. This guy, Todd, is a great Trump supporter, a great conservative, and I think he'll be elected governor and then someday be elected president of the United States. So keep your eye on Bert Jones, because he's the real thing. And by the way, I'm so glad you're doing well, and I appreciate all you've done for Trump, and you're a great addition to Newsmax. And I'm watching more and more people. I just got back from Sea Island. A lot of people came up to me down there and said, Joe, we're watching a lot more Newsmax. And they mentioned you, Todd. So I'm just so glad you're doing well. And just keep up the great work, because you're a conservative champion.
13: Well, you're kind to say that, Joe. And let me ask you a question about that gubernatorial race. And we're going to try to get Bert on the show Monday ahead of the election. That has really been a contentious race, and I know there's a businessman that's seeming to get a lot of attention, but the reality is, to your point, your guy's got the Trump endorsement.
20: Yeah, we had a rally for him yesterday, and I told him, I said, Bert, not only am I supporting you for governor, I think someday you'll be elected president. He's a combination of Trump, Thatcher, and Churchill. And that's a pretty good combination. But anyway, I just want to say how happy we are that you're doing well. And
13: well, thank you.
20: You're a conservative champion. Thank God for you. Keep up the great work, Todd Starnes.
13: All right. Well, Joe, thank you. And I do have to tell you, they're going to have to put something healthy on that menu at Poole's Barbecue, my friend.
20: We want you to come someday.
13: I'll do it. I may have to have a salad. I know that's heresy, but, you know, we got to do what we got to do.
20: Thank you, Todd. You're great.
13: All right, Joe. Take care of yourself now. All right, let's go to Athens, Georgia. Scott, listening to us on WDUN. Hi, Scott. What's going on?
21: Hey, Todd. Hey, I was upset with what President Trump said yesterday at that band with President Xi. I was thinking about all them boys that died in the Korean War and all the boys that died in the Vietnam War, that they gave their lives for our country. And this man gets up there. I mean, they fought the communist Chinese, and they all them boys that brought their home in them body bags. It just so upsets me that he got up there yesterday and just kissed that communist dictator's ass in front of the whole world. I'm telling you, that was the most upsetting thing I have ever seen in my life.
13: Why are you upset with the president? Because again, the president is there to make deals with countries, and no doubt about it, we've been at odds with China, and no doubt about that. But we've also been at odds, for example, with Japan and Germany and, you know, Russia. We've seemed to repair those differences.
21: But Todd, did you grow up in the Vietnam era?
13: No.
21: Well, I did. And I remember all them boys that fought in that war. They came out, all the families that lost their sons. And even the Korean War, fighting these communist Chinese. And this man gets up there. There's more things important in life than making a deal. There's such things as honor and people's lives, the faces of people that died in that bloody, horrible war.
13: Well, what do you think Trump should have done? I'm just curious here. What do you think he should have done?
21: I think he should have told that communist dictator to shut it and walked out of that meeting. That's what he should have done. I guarantee you what, if a president back in the city, if he had done this in the 1960s, they would have locked him up for doing that.
13: Yeah, but we're not in the 1960s, and we're, as far as I know, we're not at war with China. And again, I mean, if he's going to fall, I would rather, if he was going to do what you said, I would have just suggested he do it over a text message or maybe a TikTok video. That could have saved a few dollars on gas for Air Force One.
21: Yeah, but Todd, don't you care about people?
13: Well, of course I care. Scott, let me ask you a question. Don't you have a problem with the Japanese? What's your problem there, Scott? Do you have a problem with the Japanese?
21: What do you mean with the Japanese?
13: Yeah, they bombed something called Pearl Harbor. Do you remember that?
21: Yeah, I remember. I remember what we did to them.
13: Yeah, but
21: them with the atomic bomb.
13: Yeah. What about Germany? What about Germany? So we've got relations. So are you saying that anybody that we've had a conflict with in, you know, throughout world history, or at least American history, we should absolutely have no opportunities to find common ground with those folks?
21: Not with the communists.
13: All right.
21: We're dealing with communists.
13: Okay. Well, no, I hear you. And again, I think the president would certainly disagree with you. And the president is out there trying to make deals that ultimately will make America stronger. You know, the president's not over there. He's not. You said he was kissing ass. I don't believe that to be true at all. I believe the president is a master negotiator, and he does and says what needs to be done and said to get the best deal for the American people.
21: No, but I don't believe in selling your soul to the devil to make a deal.
13: How did he sell? Wait. How did he sell our soul to the devil here?
21: Because President Xi is a mass murderer. He has got that whole country just enslaved in a. They watch everything they do over there. Everything. It's just.
13: I'm not disagreeing with you. Would you just be satisfied if he just dropped the bomb and annihilated them, all of them? Is that what you would like?
21: Well, what with Japan?
13: Oh, God. All right. Yeah, I don't think we're going to do that. Look, I got to run, Scott. And I hear what you're saying. But at the end of the day, we're not at war with China. And President Trump's going to make a deal with him. But that deal is always going to benefit the United States of America. I understand why you're upset. But at the end of the day, this is about America and not China when it comes to Donald Trump. All right, we got to take a break here, folks. 901-260-5926 is our telephone number. Again, that number, 901-260-5926. It is Open Line Friday. By the way, don't forget, head over now, Amazon. Pre-order a copy of The Golden Age, How Trump Saved America. You know, I was going through our first galleys last night, and I'm like, I cannot wait for you guys to read this book. You're going to love it. The Golden Age, How Trump Saved America. We'll be right back, everybody.

0: How did I lose weight? And I did lean right here. I did. I love this stuff. Listen, Brickhouse Nutrition been with me for a long time. So chatting with Miles, I'm up at like 235. True story. I never minded being 235, but you know what minded? My knees that were falling apart and my back. I'm like, I don't know what, before I started really lifting, probably about 190. So 235 was a lot. I said, I got to lose some LBs, Miles. 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
3: 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I am not here to judge you. 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I'm living proof.
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5: 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By the way, our number, 901-260-5926. 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Dennis, by the way, dropping us a note on our live chat on the YouTube stream. He says, Todd, I live in Marietta, Georgia, and was in Midtown for a baby shower 2 weeks ago. They're everywhere. Talking about those Waymos, those self-driving cars. Dylan, there's no way, no way I would ever do something like that.
6: No, not with all this stuff coming out of them malfunctioning. I can't trust it just yet.
5: Could you imagine that you're in this nice, quiet subdivision, and the next thing you know, all of these cars just one after the other?
6: No, that's very creepy.
5: I tell you, it's not a good situation. All right, this weekend, a huge major event, probably one of the most important events when it comes to the America 250 celebration. It's taking place on the Washington Mall, and it all starts Sunday. It's probably, I would say, the most important event. It's called Rededicate 250, a national jubilee of prayer, praise, and thanksgiving. And many of the people that you hear and see on this program are going to be a part of that, including Franklin Graham. Tonight, by the way, Jack Graham, the pastor at Prestonwood Baptist, will join me on Newsmax TV. But right now, we're honored to have our good friend, the official chaplain of the Todd Stearns Radio Show, Dr. Robert Jeffress, pastor of the First Baptist Church in Dallas. By the way, his latest book, Jesus Revealed in the End Times, Hope for Today from the One Who Holds Our Future. It is a great read. Dr. Jeffress, thank you so much for joining us today.
7: Thanks for having me. Glad to see that you're looking well, too, Todd. Glad you're doing well.
5: Well, thank you. You know, Dr. Jeffress, we have a great Memphis, we're home to some great hospitals, but we have the Baptist Hospital System, and they do a great job when it comes to cardiac care, and I figure if I'm going to go, I'm going to go around my people, and they did a good job of getting me patched up.
7: Well, hopefully you're not going anytime soon.
5: No, I'm going to stick around a little bit longer. I'm having to switch over to Dr. Jeffress. Let me tell you something. I've had to visit parts of the supermarket I did not know existed. It's
7: oh, well, that's the downside, isn't it?
5: yes, it is, Dr. Jeffress. It is. Well, I want to talk about this great event this week. I know the last time we had you on, you teased it. And this is really a special moment. And I'm wondering why this moment is important to the health of the country.
7: Well, you know, we are calling it, it's called Rededicate 250. And it's interesting that exactly 250 years ago on this coming Sunday, it was May 17th, 1776, when the American colonies were on the brink of a war against the British Empire, that the Second Continental Congress called America to a day of fasting, a day of prayer, a time of repentance, and yes, a time for boldly asking for God's help in defeating our enemies. I mean, the men who called for this, they were men who loved their country and they loved Jesus Christ. Today, they would be called Christian nationalists, but they would never have allowed that label to deter them. They were proud of their love for God. They were proud of their love for their country, but they also believed that their faith compelled them to admit that the strength of our country did not rest on the numbers in our armies, but on the strength of our God. And so picking up on this theme, President Trump, in planning a year of jubilee and celebration on our 250th anniversary, thought it was important to set aside a day to rededicate ourselves to God. And that's what this Sunday is about. It's about rededicating our lives individually to God and together as a nation. You know, Benjamin Franklin said one time, "The longer I live, the more convincing proof I see that God governs the affairs of men. If a sparrow can't fall to the ground without his notice, how can an empire rise without his aid? Except the Lord build the house, those who labor in vain." And that's the spirit of this Sunday. We are coming together to individually and collectively as a nation say, we need God.
5: I love this idea. And it goes back, and you hearken back to the early days of the country, Dr. Jeffress, where faith and really Christianity specifically was so vitally integrated into literally everything we did, from elections, going to church to hear a sermon before going to cast a ballot, to those great watchmen on the wall, those ministers who were really speaking truth into the culture. And I wonder if we're ever going to get back to that sort of time in American history.
7: I don't know if we will or not, but I know efforts like this Sunday will help push us in that direction. And by the way, the history of our country that you're talking about is exactly why the left is losing their minds over this event this coming Sunday. The fact that leaders, not just religious leaders, but political leaders would talk about America was founded as a Christian nation. They're just going crazy at that. I was just with our friend Harris Faulkner on Fox News, and I said, you know, when Christians get historical, the left gets hysterical, because they know the evidence is on our hands, that on our side, that America was founded as a Christian nation. We're not saying everybody in America is a Christian. We're not saying other faiths aren't welcome in America, but you can't dispute historically the fact that America was founded on the Judeo-Christian faith. And that's what we're talking about this Sunday.
5: You know, Dr. Jeffress, earlier this week, there was a young man who testified before the House Judiciary Committee. Young man, 16 years old, a student at Wiley High School there in Texas. And he was talking about the ideas that you and I are talking about right now. I was just so impressed with this young man, his demeanor, how poised he was. And then Congressman Jamie Raskin came out and just really tried to bully this young man for suggesting that, you know, we are in fact a Christian nation. I'm encouraged, and I'm wondering if you are encouraged by the boldness that we are starting to see from the younger Christians in this country, the Gen Zers.
7: I am, and I think that's a growing phenomenon that we're witnessing. And, again, we're not talking about disparaging people of other faiths or not saying that they're not welcome here, but we need to realize the influence that the Bible had on the founding of our country, and we need to anchor ourselves to that Bible if we're going to succeed as a country. You know, I said this morning with Harris, I said a number of years ago, two University of Houston professors studied 15,000 documents of our founding fathers to discover whom they quoted the most, who was the greatest influence on them. And after a 10-year study, they came to the conclusion that they quoted much more times from the Bible than any other source. In fact, around that time, Newsweek magazine, remember magazines? Newsweek magazine came out with an article titled "How the Bible Made America." And Ken Woodward authored that article, and he said historians are coming to the realization that the Bible, perhaps even more than the Constitution, is this nation's founding document. And Todd, it's our adherence to the Bible in the past that has caused God to bless our nation. God's not a respecter of nations. He has the same rule for everybody. God's word says anybody, any nation who reverences God will be blessed by God.
5: Yeah.
7: And any nation, including the United States, that rejects God will be rejected by the God. Psalm 33, verse 12 says, "Blessed is the nation whose God is the Lord."
5: Well, what a great verse to end our conversation on. Dr. Jeffress, we always appreciate you coming on the show. By the way, this all starts, I think the doors open, or you'll be able to start getting onto the mall about 9 o'clock on Sunday. I'm going through the lineup here, Dr. Jeffress, and I do see a lot of Baptist ministers. Are you guys going to be able to keep it within the time frame? I know how you preachers can get.
7: There is a giant hook that comes out at the end of 5 minutes to pull us off. So I bet we've got to leave time for the offering, of course.
5: You always have to leave time for the offering. Absolutely. All right. Well, Dr. Jeffress, congratulations, and thank you for doing this. And I just think it's such a wonderful thing for the country.
7: Well, thank you for helping us promote it, Todd.
5: All right. Dr. Robert Jeffress, ladies and gentlemen, the pastor at the First Baptist Church in Dallas, Texas. If you don't have a church and you're in the Dallas area, you ought to go and visit that incredible congregation. And again, the event Sunday in our nation's capital. Look, you can still get a cheap flight. All you have to do is hop on the airplane and you'll be there. Rededicate 250, a national jubilee of prayer, praise, and thanksgiving. All the information is at freedom250.org. That's freedom250.org. All right, we're going to take a quick break here, folks. It is Open Line Friday. Your chance to call in and have a conversation, 901-260-5926. Again, that number, 901-260-5926. This is the Todd Stern Show.

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5: All right, welcome back to the Todd Stearns Radio Show. Great to have you with us. From TMZ, this is terrible. Apparently, one of those Waymos drove into a police standoff. This is nuts. These driverless cars, folks. I'm curious, has anybody actually been in one of these things? I don't trust them. You know, I want to be behind the wheel. I barely let people drive me in my own car. You know, I want to be the guy, but this is like RoboCop. This is nuts. Anyway, it happened in Los Angeles, the LAPD, and they actually had one of the LAPD choppers circling overhead as they were watching the Waymo driving right into the police standoff there. I don't know about this. I do not know about this, ladies and gentlemen. But anyway, I'd love to hear from any of you who've actually been in one of these driverless cars. 901-260-5926 is our number. Let's go to Milwaukee, Wisconsin, and Jerry the Liberal is on the line. Hi, Jerry. What's going on?
6: I'm doing fine, Todd. Actually, I was in a Waymo in Los Angeles, and nothing bad happened.
5: Were you in the standoff? So. Is that the one you were in?
6: No.
5: So hold on. So how does this work? So it just take me through the process. Is like an Uber or something like that?
6: Yeah, kind of like I just got the app. I was in LA. I just downloaded the app. I signed off. You waited for the car. You got in it. It took me a couple miles and I got out. It was fine.
5: Were you nervous?
6: A little bit.
5: Yeah, I would be. So were you like in the front seat or the back seat? No. How does that work?
6: The back seat.
5: Does it talk to you like, you remember Knight Rider?

0: with David Hasselhoff and Kit.
1: No, it was fine. He did talk to me, but it showed where the stop would be on the app, so wasn't bad.
0: I don't know about this, Jerry. I don't know. You're a better man than I am, or a bolder man. I can't do it.
1: Okay.
0: All right. I know that's why you're not calling. So, but give us give us your time. I knew that you were going to call in on this topic. Go ahead.
1: Okay, he's like, I'm waiting for Jerry. Okay. Well, this is my disagreement. Now, Christians have influenced our country, and, you know, they've done some positive contributions. But this idea that our government, especially our Constitution, is founded upon Christianity, I have to vehemently disagree. Now, freedom of speech, freedom of the press, freedom of religion are guaranteed in the Constitution. These aren't rights found in the Bible and Christianity. In fact, the Ten Commandments and the Bible in general bans worshiping any other god than the God of the Bible. So when we look at the freedoms in our Constitution, they aren't found in the Bible. They aren't found in Christianity. They're basically from the Enlightenment. They're from the Enlightenment period, which started in the 1600s, and, you know, from people like Voltaire and David Hume and Paine. And these are rights that are based on human reason, not based on religion.
0: Well, when you go back and look at the founding documents and the letters and the writing, and you've also got to understand the context of all of this, which is why the pilgrims got on the boats in the first place. And they were tired of being persecuted because they did not support the state-sponsored religion in the UK, which was the Church of England. So they were escaping from that. But at the same time, they wanted to have a nation where you could have that religious freedom. And it was a bumpy ride. If you remember in the early days of the colonies, there were some colonies where you almost had to profess your faith to a certain religion or denomination. And of course, that all got worked out through the concept of freedom of religion. Now, I don't think there's any disputing the fact that Christianity was in fact the dominant cultural force when it came to influencing pretty much everything that led to the founding of the country, from morality to, you know, the social framework of the day to the legal system. I mean, you've got the Ten Commandments here at the Supreme Court building. So again, for people to say, Jerry, that, you know, Christianity had no bearing in the country, I just think is not true based on the historical fact and document.
1: I'm not going to say it has zero bearing. Again, you mentioned the Puritans. Puritans believed in religious freedom for themselves. You mentioned that people were like often had their religious rights violated. Yeah, that's right, because it wasn't really until the 1700s to the modern founders, the founders of the late 1700s, where religious freedom became something. I don't think it's from the Bible. The Bible is not for religious freedom. It's not for for a democracy.
0: No. I would contend it is, Jerry. It really is. When you look at the gospel, I'm going to answer that question.
1: Okay.
0: When you look at the New Testament teachings, it is a choice. It's a decision. No one is forcing you to become a Christian. That is your decision, your choice to make. And when you look at, for example, and how does that play out? For example, I'll take freedom of religion. It plays out in this context. If you want to be a Baptist, you can be a Baptist here, or you can be a Methodist, or you can be for example, you could be an atheist or an agnostic. That's your choice to make. You're not going to be punished because of that. And again, the Puritans, they were punishing people. So again, we got all that worked out in the founding documents, but Christianity, it is a choice. You're not being forced to do something.
1: Okay, so when the Ten Commandments says, have no other gods before me, the Ten Commandments is wrong for prohibiting the worship of other gods.
0: Well, I don't want to get into I don't want to get into a theological discussion about Old Testament and New Testament and the New Covenant, and maybe we can do that on a later show. But what I am telling you is that our way of life was framed and was established through the principles and the teachings and the precepts of the Holy Bible. And there's just no way around that. And I know I know you disagree, but again, you're able to live your life however you want to live your life as a result of that.
1: Well, to me, it's because atheists like me and other people had to fight for our religious rights, and not necessarily from the Bible. I mean, often atheists were still jailed for our writings in the late 1800s. So it took a long time. It took a lot of fighting for us to have the liberty we have now.
0: Well, no doubt about that, but I will say that it came about as a result of the Christian underpinnings of our founding documents. Yeah. That's I know you and I are going to disagree on that, but
1: I deeply disagree with
0: all
1: that.
0: All right. Jerry, always good to have you call, and be careful with those Waymos, man.
1: There's none near Milwaukee, so I'm fine.
0: Okay, good. Jeez, Lou. All right, that's Jerry the Liberal. You know, it's interesting, Dylan. I can't even imagine those Waymos operating in Memphis.
2: Oh, no, can you? Like, on the interstate, they're just going 70 miles an hour fast. No.
0: And the Dodge Chargers are zooming by at 120.
2: Well, well, drive-bys could go down, you know, the statistics.
0: Fair enough.
2: Yeah.
0: Unless they're going to try, they might try to shoot, I don't know, they would shoot the driverless cars.
2: Yeah.
0: So at that point, what happens is the Waymo go into a defensive mode where they try to run down the
2: just
0: drive-by shooters.
2: Tank.
0: Wow. All right. We've got to take a break here, ladies and gentlemen. 901-260-5926. Hey, Congresswoman Kat Kamick joining us, and our good buddy Joe Messina, host of the Joe Messina Show. We're just getting started, folks. It's Open Line Friday on the Todd Stearns Radio Show.
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4: 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It's not intended to diagnose, treat, cure, or prevent any disease. 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
8: From ABC News, I'm Dave Packer. North America's busiest commuter railroad brought to a screeching halt. Hundreds of Long Island Railroad workers went on strike at midnight this morning. In a post on X, New York Governor Kathy Hochul said the MTA remains ready to negotiate, but the LIRR unions say no talks were scheduled for today. ABC's Morgan Norwood at Penn Station in New York.
9: The Trump administration attempted to broker a deal through an emergency board last fall. New York Governor Kathy Hochul blaming the president for the failed talks. writing, the disruption that Long Islanders face is the direct result of reckless actions by the Trump administration to cut mediation short and push these negotiations toward a strike. Trump immediately firing back on social media, writing, "I have nothing to do with it. Never even heard about it until this morning."
10: President Trump posting that the American and Nigerian forces executed a mission to eliminate ISIS leader Abu Bilal al-Manuki. The president writing that the terror group's global operation is now, in his words, greatly diminished. Sources tell us that the U.S. could announce a possible criminal indictment of Raul Castro in the coming days. ABC's Alex Brichet has more from Washington.
11: Extensive blackouts across the country have sparked protest. Cubans banging on pots and pans, shouting, "Turn the lights on." Many without power up to 22 hours a day, as a U.S. oil blockade and sanctions have caused a crippling energy and fuel shortage. Part of an ongoing pressure campaign by the Trump administration.
10: In central London today, tens of thousands of people taking part in an anti-immigration rally. It's an indication of the growing power of a far-right movement said to be closely linked to the MAGA movement here in the U.S. Thousands of police kept them separated from a group of pro-Palestinian protesters. The World Health Organization has determined that the Ebola outbreak in Congo and Uganda constitutes a public health emergency of international concern. You're listening to ABC News.
12: Here's the official forecast for tonight. Mostly cloudy, 62. Mostly sunny tomorrow with a high of 90. Tomorrow night, mostly clear and 66 degrees. Monday, mostly sunny, a slight chance of afternoon showers. Windy with gusts nearing 20 miles per hour and a high of 89. Monday night, rain and thunderstorms possible, 67 the low. Tuesday, partly sunny and 89. Tuesday night, a slight chance of overnight showers and 54. I'm Craig Allen on WGOW.
4: How did I lose weight? 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

0: Live from the Liberty University studio in Memphis, Tennessee, it's America's conservative blowtorch.
1: That's us. That's right. I love this American ride.
0: Todd Starks.
2: Oh, yeah.
3: Yeah, well, hello, everybody. Happy Friday to you, America. This is the Todd Starks Radio Show, broadcasting border to border, coast to coast, across the fruited plain. Dylan, I can smell the barbecue smoke from here. I don't know what's going on, but we've got more than 200 world champion barbecuers. We've got pitmasters from all over America right here in Memphis, Tennessee, not too terribly far from our palatial broadcast bunker. And Dylan, everywhere you go in Memphis right now, it smells like somebody is smoking a pork butt.
4: It is a bad time to be a pig right now, Todd.
3: It's a bad time to be a vegan.
4: Yes, true.
3: I'm just telling you. Well, yeah. That is true. Maybe worse for the pig.
4: A little bit.
3: I'm just saying. But anyway, after the show, heading down to go and visit and check out some of the great competitors. I said really across the country, but it's around the world. We have people all the way here from the official Dylan, the official Norwegian National Barbecue Team is here in Memphis, and I have no idea what those guys are smoking. They may be in the other meat category.
4: Do they have one of those for this competition here?
3: No, they do. It's like elk and rabbit and, I don't know, python or
4: whatever's in Norway.
3: Well, I say rabbit and python because of our next story, which comes from Florida, and you know I'm going to have to ask Kat Kamick about this, but apparently things are so bad now with these pythons that are invading the state that they have deployed furry robot rabbits to fight back. Now, if you haven't seen The Boys on Amazon Prime, this is all going to end very badly, I think, for humanity. Let's bring into the conversation Congresswoman Kat Kamick from Florida. What's going on here? You guys have rabbit robots?
5: Okay. In all fairness, this is the first I'm hearing of robot rabbits. But I agree with you. This can only end badly. I am familiar with how some of my fellow Floridians hunt the pythons, which is interesting enough. Now you tack on robots that are somehow furry. This can only end poorly.
3: And it looks just like, according to the New York Post, they have a photo. It looks just like a furry little bunny rabbit. And I don't know if it like has jaws of steel and just like starts eating the python. I don't know how this all plays out.
5: I don't know what kind of damage it can inflict, because some of these pythons, and I've got friends that go down and hunt these things, they're eating deer, full grown, full sized deer and alligators. So I'm not quite sure what a small, tiny little bunny rabbit robot will do, but
3: it's a killer bunny.
5: Just add that to the list of strange things in Florida.
3: Yeah, it's look, I hear you. And I mean, you guys have a great state and I love, you know, the government and the income tax situation and the tax-free stuff. I get that. But the pythons and the alligators, that's a big no for me. I'm going to stay in Tennessee. We're good. We've got our own wildlife issues, but I think I can outrun those. A lot happening up on Capitol Hill. And I know that there's been a lot of concern about things like the Save America Act, and I just still feel like this is going to be a great, great midterm election for Republicans if we can just get some of those big ticket Trump items across the finish line.
5: Absolutely. That's been the big frustration that so many people around the country candidly have. They feel that we haven't executed enough on the agenda that was put forth by President Trump that everybody voted for. And I couldn't agree more. I share that frustration. I have been clamoring. And leadership would be the first to tell you that I'm saying, listen, we've got a job to do. We shouldn't be leaving until we get it done. And the Save America Act is a huge part of that, because we want to ensure that our elections are safe, secure, and the integrity of our elections is paramount. And so we're going to continue to push for the Save America Act and any other election integrity elements that we can include all the way through the midterms. But it's more than just that. It's addressing everyday realities that people are facing, myself included. It's the price of gas at the pump. It needs to come down. It's about the cost of everyday life in America that we're combating historic inflation and really dismantling this overzealous regulatory regime that has been put in place over the course of decades. That has really strangled industry to the point where families across the country pay about $15,000 more a year for everyday goods and services, just so that people up in Washington, these unelected bureaucrats, can feel good about themselves. That's really, really tough to unwind, but that's what we're working on.
3: And you know, sometimes, and I'm not sure if there's a way to figure this out, but I think a lot of times when elected leaders get to Washington, they sort of lose touch with, you know, the average Joes, and some of them used to be average Joes. And, you know, they're not out there having to fill up their tank every, you know, every Friday. They're not having to go to the grocery store, and they're not seeing the high prices that the rest of us. And I'll tell you, I'm pretty well versed, you know, in politics, but I went to go fill up my car the other day. It was $4.69 a gallon. Even I did a double take. And, you know, that's here in Tennessee.
5: I tell you what, I mean, my husband and I are one of the few up here on Capitol Hill that aren't independently wealthy. Many people know I'm a commercial sandblaster by trade. My husband's a firefighter. We're about as working class blue collar as you can get. And it pains us when we go to the gas pump and have to fill up his truck. And so we see it day in, day out, the realities of what so many people around the country are facing. And it really is, it is something that is top of mind for us here on Capitol Hill, something that I have been pushing Speaker Johnson to focus on, because people do get frustrated. They say, hey, we understand there's some really scary things happening around the world, but we got to take care of America first. And that's what people voted for at the end of the day, America first. And that's what we're going to stay focused
3: on. No doubt about that. By the way, maybe Pelosi or Ilhan Omar could give you some tax tips or something, you know, the trading.
5: I am one of the few members of Congress that doesn't have any corporate stocks. I don't trade or buy stocks. I never have. And it's really frustrating because I don't think that members of Congress should be allowed to trade individual corporate stocks. If you want to trade ETFs or mutual funds, fine. Those are diversified enough. But there's just too much insider information that we have for it to be a fair playing field. And listen, there's plenty of stuff for us to do up here to clean up this joint. I mean, we need to have background checks. People don't realize the staff that works up here, they don't undergo a background check. Members of Congress get security clearances, and they don't undergo a background check. This is the craziest stuff that happens up here. It's like herding cats and just a ridiculous time to try to get anything done.
3: You know, this week has been a focus on police officers around the country, National Police Week. We love law enforcement on this radio program, and we do whatever we can to help them out. And it just seems to me, when we see the stories over and over and over again about law enforcement coming under attack here, you know, they're always, in many cases, they're treated as the bad guys. What do we need to do to get back to the way it used to be, where police officers were widely respected and were treated with respect?
5: I really do hate that this radical leftist movement has hijacked so many communities around the country, where they find it to be the priority of defunding police and instituting these ridiculous reforms that make communities less safe and villainize law enforcement. I would echo and amplify what my colleague in the Senate, Senator Kennedy, has said, which, if you have a problem, call a crackhead. If your position is to defund police, then that is your, then don't expect someone to come running when you are in one of the most trying times of your life. As the wife of a first responder, I can speak to the absolute incredible worry that is embedded in our bones as we watch our loved ones go out the door every day to hit their shift. And we need to do everything we can to have the backs of our law enforcement, because they have had ours. And we think that any effort to defund police is an effort to invite chaos and anarchy into our communities and our neighborhoods. So I've been blessed to have a great community that loves law enforcement, supports law enforcement. It being Police Week here up in Washington, D.C., we've had several of our local law enforcement officers swing by and visit, and we've been able to catch up. But we've also introduced two pieces of legislation that I want to quickly highlight, one being answering the call of 2026. We know that mental health is a real issue within the first responder community, because they see things that most people would never be able to stomach, and it takes a toll on you. And so we've seen a huge increase of suicides amongst our first responders. Our bill would open up additional resources for our first responders. And then the COP Act of 2026, citizens only policing. You should be a citizen in order to wear a badge. Because if you can't even meet the basic requirement of being lawfully here in this country, you should not be charged with upholding the law. So two pieces of legislation that we feel are critical.
3: It's common sense stuff. And before we let you go, I'm just so excited to see you addressing this. You are leading an effort to really deal with and create a bipartisan initiative to address these sexual misconduct claims within the House of Representatives. I just think it was appalling, and I'm glad they've done away with the whole slush fund, you know, paying off, you know, victims and keeping people quiet. But we got to get to the bottom of that, and we've got to make sure that folks are protected up there on Capitol Hill.
5: Absolutely. We have seen too many situations where the power dynamics up here on Capitol Hill have resulted in predominantly women being abused, harassed, assaulted, and that cannot stand. And so we know that this is a bipartisan problem. We've got creeps on both sides of the aisle. And so we're going to address this in a bipartisan fashion. And we're going to go through every single reporting system, every training model, every single element of this problem. And we're going to, instead of issuing a report, we're actually going to take action. And I'm really glad that we have the full faith and backing of Speaker Johnson. He has offered up every resource, as well as Leader Hakeem Jeffries, because they recognize that this is much bigger than politics.
3: Yeah.
5: This transcends partisanship. So we have to deal, we've got to deal with this, because this is a moment where we can no longer tolerate this type of behavior and abuse.
3: Well said. All right. Well, we're going to, please keep us up to date on that and let us know what we can do to help those efforts. We're going to have to leave it there. Kat, I wish you could be in Memphis. You know, a lot of people like to do their national shows in highfalutin places like LA and Chicago. But we got 200 pit masters. It's right down the street. It's a good time to be in Memphis.
5: I'm sure you guys are going to have a great lunch today.
3: Indeed. All right. Kat, good to see you. Hope you have a great weekend. And thank you for the great work you're doing on Capitol Hill.
5: Appreciate you so much, Todd. Have a great weekend.
3: All right. There you go. Congresswoman Kat Kamick. I didn't realize she was a commercial sandblaster. That is going to be a conversation for an entire segment on the show. That sounds just like the kinds of folks we need up on Capitol Hill. Well, look, today is Open Line Friday, ladies and gentlemen. That means you get to call in. You can talk about whatever you want to talk about. You can also leave us a message on our YouTube live stream. We have so many people watching us on YouTube, Facebook, Rumble, listening to us on the radio. Lots of opportunities for you to be a part of the program today. Our telephone number, by the way, is 901-260-5926. Again, that's 901-260-5926. 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

0: What is this? I'm kind of like, what's wrong with me right now? I'm feeling an urge to get up and dance. Dylan, what is this?
1: It's a great song.
0: It's a toe tap.

0: on car tops. I mean, run through the street. Oh, we can't play that last part.
1: It's only one bad word in this whole song.
0: What? And it's at the end.
1: It's very end, yeah.
0: Wow, so that's Spencer Brand. These like are little Lego people.
1: Yeah,
0: in the music video.
1: The Lego movie had a song called Everything Is Awesome.
0: Okay.
1: And this is basically that song to whatever he's talking about.
0: So. I see. So Spencer Pratt, you know, he is crushing it. If Republicans, I don't know who's doing all of his like campaign commercials and all that. We need them to work for the Republican Party.
1: Oh yeah. This is very creative.
0: Very
1: and,
0: good.
1: And a lot of young people will probably like this too.
0: I mean, you listen to that and you want to run outside and start dancing in the street and cleaning up poop and picking up dirty needles.
1: Exactly.
0: By the way, I don't want to end this segment on a downer, but these are the folks that work with all the campaigns and the candidates. They're influencers. That's not the word I'm looking for. You guys know what I'm talking about. Some of you people can just be downright mean. Here in Tennessee, there's a guy running for governor. His name is Monty Fritz. He's a great guy. But some of the people that are backing this guy are just, they're mean, Dylan. They're just mean. So anyway, we've had Monty Fritz on, what, 3-4 times? I think that's about right, 3 or 4 times. So I get a message. Monty Fritz needs to be on your show. And I replied. I said, well, he's been on our show 4 times so far. I mean, look, we got 50 states. You know, we're trying to get everybody on, but there's only so much airtime. I said, he's been on our show 4 times so far, more than the other 2 candidates running. Which is true. And then the person replies back, my bad, you said Christian show. I thought he might be a priority.
1: My gosh.
0: What? That escalated quickly.
1: Went to the jugular.
0: Good. So I guess I'm not a Christian now.
1: I guess not.
0: That's, jeez.
1: Trying to be fair out here.
0: Just trying to spread the love. Well, I think some folks are spreading something else, and I'm downwind from it. All right, 901-260-5926. Speaking of California, we're going to talk to our good buddy Joe Messina. He's coming up a little bit later on, South Carolina in the crosshairs. We're going to talk to Adam Morgan, former state rep there, and Dr. George Barna from Arizona Christian University drops by. Oh, it's Open Line Friday. Did I mention that? 901-260-5926. That's 901-260-5926. This is the Todd Stern Show.
2: How did I lose weight? And I did lean right here. I did. I love this stuff. 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So chatting with Miles, I'm up at like 235. 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
0: Are well-meaning folk, and we've gotten so many kind and wonderful messages welcoming me back on the show this week after being in the hospital, and I love all of it. I absolutely love all of it. By the way, I've done a pretty good job now of navigating. I've all this week, it's like I've been cutting back and doing, you know, trying to do all the healthy stuff, but the medicines I've got to take, it's a little confusing. I think I mentioned that on air or something. There's just a lot of it.
1: Yeah, I told you you need to get one of those containers that separates all your pills.
0: Yeah. Yeah. So,
1: not yet.
0: Not yet. I'm not ready for that. It's sort of like I got a call a couple of years ago when it was two years ago. I turned 55. And some guy who owns one of these nice high-end, you know, retirement 55 and up communities said, "Hey, Starnes, we'd love to have you as a part of our community." And I mean, it's a beautiful place and it makes a lot of sense. You've got concierge service. You've got your own maids. You know, you don't have to do anything. The problem is, Dylan, I'm hoping to live to like be in my 90s and I'm not sure I'm ready for that to be my forever home. You know what I mean?
1: Yeah, true. But you know what they say, you know, no one ever goes willingly. So
0: what does that mean?
1: We might have to get you a Waymo to take you over there.
0: Oh my Lord. So all I could think of was, every morning you get ready to, because you're, you know, it's like independent living. You can, you know, it's basically an apartment, but it's really nice. But you're at breakfast and you're like, hey, what happened to Harold? Well, he didn't make it through the night. And it's like every week somebody's dropping.
1: Now that would be tough. That would be tough to, yeah. Okay.
0: Mrs. Shanklin is concerned about me. And she said that she actually sent me a link to purchase my own weekly pill organizer.
1: Yeah. This is what
0: I can't
1: this,
0: do
1: it's
0: this.
1: Time. No, just get this. To an Amazon Alexa and it'll just read you off your order every morning.
0: I don't yet. Yeah, maybe that's what I need. Yeah. If I don't have a wife, maybe I could just have Alexa fill in. Anyway, the Shanklins are driving up. Paul Shanklin, our great parody guy. They're heading up to Arkansas, Branson. They're going to Branson. Maybe they'll run into our good buddy Alan Pillow, who runs the big virtual theater out there. Yeah.
1: Things are happening in Branson. So
0: I just don't know, ladies and gentlemen. I think I'm still too young to do the weekly pill dispenser. I don't know.
1: Do you need validation from your listeners right now?
0: I think silence. I was wanting validation from the staff, but there was just silence. What's going on there?
1: Todd, you look fine to me. You sound fine.
0: Oh, Lord.
1: I'm not going to put you anywhere.
0: Let's think you're not going to put me in the home.
1: No.
0: Let's go to the Patriot Mobile Newsmaker line. Joe Messina. Joe, you see what I have to deal with every day on this show.
7: Well, you're going to get some more right now because you don't want a pill dispenser, but you're going to line up the bottles which you're going to take every week and pull them out one by one, right?
0: So that's what I'm doing right now. It's really embarrassing. You know, somebody comes in, it's like, good Lord, Starnes, you look like a pharmacy in here.
7: Yeah. And number two is, let me see if I got this right. You're watching what you're eating, but you're leaving the show immediately afterward to go get barbecue. Okay. I understand now. Yeah.
0: Now, I'm just telling you, I'm looking at it. I'm not actually eating the barbecue.
7: Oh, okay. All right. I'm sorry.
0: Does that count? I don't know if that counts. Oh, Shanklin must be.
7: Out, but no, you got to eat it in the north.
0: Shanklin is actually listening. He says, now, Todd, as we age, blah, blah, blah, blah, blah, blah. You know, Messina, I was at the Whole Foods the other day in the produce section, and I ran into a guy who is with the he's a well-known business guy here in town, and we found ourselves talking about our ailments, and I suddenly felt like an old man.
7: Well, my dad, he used to sit around with his buddy, you know, talk about the knee pain and the ankle pain, right? And the stuff left over from the war and all that fun stuff. And he looked at me and he said, you just wait. When you get older, this is the stuff you're going to talk about. Like, guys are old. I'm not going to talk about this stuff.
0: Yeah, he had me on the blood sugar, but I think I beat him on cholesterol. So I think it all worked out at the end. I left the conversation feeling pretty good and healthy, so... Joe, enough about my ails, what ails me. I want to play something for you. This is the latest, I guess, commercial video from Spencer Pratt, who's running for mayor of Los Angeles. Let's take a listen. Oh, do we have it? Wow, here we go, guys.

0: So, Joe Messina, I can just see you driving the Jaguar through downtown LA, singing and playing that music at the top of your lungs.
1: And ducking and dodging those little piles of stuff, that would be good too. But those commercials that he does are great. I mean, seriously great. I would move to L.A. just to vote for him, you know, for one day and then leave again, because I don't know if he has a chance, but I wish he did, because he would go through there with like a bulldozer.
0: Joe, while and by the way, it looks like he could actually pull this thing off. I mean, that's how you know, bad things are right now in Los Angeles.
1: Yeah, and they're very nervous on the left. I mean, they're trying to cut him out of these programs or cut him out of these debates and discussions. They're making up all kinds of stuff about him now. They're, you know, putting ads online that are making fun of him. You know, and it's obviously his history, his employment, what he does for a living. So, and he has no business. He doesn't know how to run the government. He's never been in a position like this. I go, well, you've been in the position. Look what you're doing. We can't get any words. It's the famous words of Donald Trump. You've been voting for them for 60 years. What do you got to lose? Vote for me.
0: Last night, the California gubernatorial debate, and it looks as though Javier Becerra seems to be surging in some of the polling data we're looking at now, and one actually leading Steve Hilton. Then I think you've got Bianco Steyer. It's Becerra, Hilton, Steyer, and then the sheriff in Riverside County.
1: Bianco.
0: So what's going on there?
1: We've got low IQ people. No, if you think about it, we were all excited for the longest time, and I think on this show I even said it'd be great if we could do two, but I don't think we're going to get two. So now we may or may not get one at the way things are going, and if Steyer pulls it off, it's going to be it'll be Steyer and Becerra. And Becerra, we hoped he was shot himself in the foot. I don't know if you saw the interview that he did, and he told him that he didn't want. He basically said, "Look, no hard hitting questions.
0: Yeah. Don't be mean to me. Don't be mean to me.
1: All right. God bless. Yeah. Don't ask me any questions. I have to answer."
0: Well, this is going to be fascinating to watch. I am disappointed in Steve Hilton, and I'm just going to say it. Why can't he have a campaign that is very similar to what Spencer Pratt is doing? Again, Steve Hilton, his job is to be a communicator. That's what he did on Fox News. And I just don't, he's not able to convey the passion, the righteous indignation. It just, for me, it just seems a bit forced.
1: You're right. You're exactly right. The fire behind the eyes isn't there. Do you know what I'm saying?
0: I mean, right.
1: It's a great gig. It's a great thing to do, and we need all this. But there's no fire behind the eyes, no fire in the belly, if you would. I don't get that from him. And now I've seen him a dozen times up close and personal at one event, and I think I joked with you, and I said he was sounding more like a cheerleader than somebody that was running for office. And what's too bad about that is he's put together this slate of people, good people, but he's put together the slate of people. I hope he doesn't drag them down with him.
0: And that is a concern now. So, again, I think this was a great fear also that President Trump coming in early and endorsing one of the Republicans. A lot of folks felt like that was a mistake, especially seeing how this is an open primary.
1: Oh, I agree. I agree. I wish Donald would have stayed out of it. And just let us decide out here, because he plays well in California, not well enough to give that governor the bump he needs. Remember, Republicans in California, for the most part, they're fiscal conservatives, but socially, they're very liberal here. And, you know, they're coastal Republicans, so it doesn't play well. We'll just leave it at that.
0: All right, Joe Messina joining us on our Patriot Mobile Newsmaker line, host of the Joe Messina Show nationally. Joe, when you look at what's happening in California, and again, it's going to be a long shot. You've got pretty much the entire Republican congressional delegation decimated. What are Republicans talking about there? What is the mood among Republicans here in California?
1: Well, I think to a big degree, they've thrown up their hands as far as the congressional races. And I've been one that's always screamed about local. Stay local. Spend your money local. We have total control, or we can have total control of school boards, water boards, city councils, even the county seats we do well in. When it comes to it's like the

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1: Am I doing this wrong?
2: Oh, God bless America. Yes.
1: Yeah, I'm just shaking your chain.
2: Why don't you just get some Hunt's ketchup and sprinkle a little Italian seasoning? It's about the same.
1: I think we just triggered Joe Messina, Dylan. Oh, my gosh.
2: I'm going to go cook now just so I can save myself.
1: All right. Joe, I'll make you proud. So there you go. Joe Messina, everybody. Wow. That's like a thing with the Italians. Don't you be bringing like Chef Boyardee and, Prego or Ragu to the
3: table. Problem is, I think I would be okay with Hunt's ketchup and Italian seasoning. it doesn't sound too bad.
1: No doubt about that. All right, let's go to the phone lines here. 901-260-5926. Sonny from Ocala, Florida, listening to us on WOCA. Hi, Sonny. What's going on?
4: Hi, Todd. The more things happening here, more left there, one thing after another, I definitely think we are due for a third party. I know they've all the arguments against it, but when you have 17 Republicans vote on a bill with the Democrats, and I say Democrats because when you spell Democrat, all you got to do is take the C out. But anyway, it's just ridiculous what's going on, and you can't get these people to, it's their own private club,
1: yeah.
4: Democrat club and the Republican club. And like I said, the one bill, you had 17 rhinos run over there and vote for it. I don't know. I maybe I should have studied the bill a little harder, but... it's very hard to find out what they're doing until they do it. That's the other thing. That's why we need another third party. You don't know what none of the Republicans are doing or the Democrats are doing until they vote on it. And then what happened? How did we get out of the, how were we pushed out of the picture?
1: Look, it's a fair point, Sonny. And I think, I know a lot of people are like, oh, we need a third party. I just don't know if that's even going to be doable. What I like are the folks that are running these independent campaigns. They're not beholden to anybody. And, I would like to see more people running for Congress as independents. And if we get enough, I mean, really all you need is about, 10 or 15, and you become major power players, in Congress. So I don't know, maybe that's the answer. Sonny, I've got to run, my friend, but it's good hearing from you. 901-260-5926. This is the Todd Stern Show.
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3: 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Our executive director is Alex Hinton. Our engineer tonight is Richard Good. I'm McGraw-Millhaven. 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

0: in Saturday's primary in Louisiana. Paying the price, perhaps, for challenging President Trump, Cassidy voted to convict during Trump's impeachment trial over the January 6th attack on the Capitol. And tarred by Trump as a disloyal disaster, as a sleazebag, Cassidy says in defeat,
1: "Our country is not about one individual."
0: He didn't even win enough votes to be in the runoff election next month. That will feature the Trump-endorsed Congresswoman Julia Letlow and State Treasurer John Fleming. Cassidy is the first senator to lose a primary since 2017. We're waking up to a public health emergency, as declared by the World Health Organization, confirming Ebola in the capital of Congo, 600 miles away from the disease epicenter. There are 300 suspected cases, 88 deaths, but the WHO says that there's no need to close borders. Sources tell ABC News President Trump may drop his $10 billion lawsuit against the IRS in exchange for what his critics are calling a slush fund.
2: ABC News learning the fund would be called the President Donald J. Trump Truth and Justice Commission and funded to the tune of $1.776 billion of taxpayer money. That number, a reference to the nation's founding.
0: ABC's Allison Kosick. Trump sued the IRS after the leak of some of his tax returns. A drone attack on Moscow overnight is one of Ukraine's largest drone strikes yet. It's killed several people in the Russian capital and the outskirts. A driver plowed into people, then tried to get away in Modena, Italy. Police caught him. They say he has mental disorders. They don't know if he hit the crowd deliberately. He pulled a knife but didn't manage to stab anybody. No one died, but a woman got pinned against a store window and required an amputation of both of her legs. You're listening to ABC News.
3: Here's our official forecast for today. Mostly sunny, 90 our expected high. Mostly clear and 66 tonight. Tomorrow, mostly sunny, a slight chance of afternoon showers. Windy with gusts near 20 miles per hour and a high of 89. Monday night, rain and thunderstorms possible. The low down to 67. Partly sunny heading into Tuesday with a high of 89. Tuesday night, a slight chance of overnight showers. Our low down to 54 degrees. I'm Craig Allen on WGOW.
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8: WGOW. I'm Yaffe, and this is Conversation Piece. So joining me on the show right now is State Senator Adam Lowe. He was there yesterday, of course, voting in the special session, seeing also the protests from those on the left, agitators, and Democrats. One of them, we played the audio earlier, actually cussing out a state trooper. So we got to talk about this all right now. Senator, thank you so much for coming on.
9: Hey, thanks for having me, Yaffe.
8: So first, let's just talk about the law that was passed. It is a map that gives, according to kind of the way it's laid out, probably a Republican 9-0 advantage. Talk about how you voted on this and why.
9: Well, the weakest district, according to the new map, would be Republican plus 9, which says pretty much how people typically vote in those districts. And that's pretty strong. I voted in support of the legislation. Again, I've been pretty clear. Midterm redistricting's not my favorite concept, but it's the situation we've been handed. We've watched as other states have twisted and gerrymandered. And of course, we got some great news out of Virginia today because they didn't quite take the due diligence we did in our process. But we were able to secure a map that reflects the values of Tennesseans and gets the opportunity to get another person in Congress that's going to hold the line on protecting life, the Second Amendment, the immigration policies that are helping our nation, keeping us in economic prosperity. You know, that's ultimately what it's about, is about Tennessee sending as much reinforcements. After all, we are the volunteers. We go help, right? So now we get to send 9 volunteers to D.C.
8: All right, there you go. And, yeah, I was called by Governor Bill Lee. Now, I saw as well that your colleague, Brent Taylor, has already announced to run for the new 9th district, got an endorsement from Marsha Blackburn and Senator Hagerty. And I think it's a good thing anyway. He was instrumental in the safest Memphis Safe Task Force, so to speak. What do you think about that?
9: Well, I think it's a great thing. I'm going to hate not having him in the state Senate if he goes to Congress. But he's going to be a phenomenal congressman. He's shown a lot of care and heart for Memphis and has been instrumental in the cleanup down there. I mean, almost a 40% reduction in crime. They found 144 missing children through the Memphis Safe Task Force. He's just done so much for that city to restore it as kind of a beautiful place for Tennessee to be proud of. And now he gets to kind of do that at the federal level. You know, a lot of people were curious about the timing of it, but everything's going to move quickly with the new district. And it only makes sense that someone who has an established name presence down there. Brent has done well for himself as a businessman and can, to some degree, self-fund his campaign. You want to take those things into consideration. You know, when you're redrawing maps, you want to make sure you have candidates in the district. If your goal is to achieve another Republican, you definitely want a good, strong Republican in that district, and we have one in Brent Taylor.
8: Speaking with State Senator Adam Lowe, talking about the special session, which wrapped up yesterday. And, of course, I saw your Facebook post where you were saying you're pretty much glad to be home, glad to be back at your home because of all the craziness that went along with the special session as Democrats were protesting. Some were jumping on the tables, from what I understand. Talk a little bit about what that was like there yesterday.
9: Well, you know, those are antics that have been typical to the House side for a few years now, but the Senate has always maintained decorum. And the post that I made today, which has gone a little bit viral, I think I've got three other media inquiries today on it, really didn't talk much about their behavior, but my disappointment in the fact that they're so disingenuous. You know, 5 minutes before all of that, they're hugging our necks and they're friendly and we're talking about family. And then all of a sudden they flip a switch and they're putting their finger in your face and calling you racist. And it's so performative for the cameras. It's such an act to raise money. And I'm not saying they don't believe in the cause, but to escalate it to a point to where you would act like a petulant child in the people's chamber. Those desks don't belong to us. The chair I sit in doesn't belong to me. It belongs to people of Tennessee. And for you to stand up on your desk, for you to try to interfere with a vote, which is the will of the people. You know, I represent not Adam Lowe when I go to Nashville, Tennessee. I represent 230,000 people in District 1, and those people deserve the respect of other elected officials in the chambers. And I don't know what's going to be done about that at the Senate level. We definitely don't want to repeat what happened in the House, where all we did was create fundraising opportunities for them. But there's got to be a standard set that everyone agrees to. And evidently, your word is no longer your bond with them. Everything that they have done up to yesterday was clearly to manipulate and to use people to create the opportunity to put on that performance. And the audience loved it.
8: So talk a little bit about their argument, though. I mean, I know some of it's crazy, but they're saying it's Jim Crow 2.0. They're saying you're disenfranchising black voters. They're saying we're headed toward the Confederacy. Justin Jones was burning a Confederate flag. What's your response to those kind of accusations?
9: Well, they're dog whistles to an emotional community. They know that those issues are very, very sensitive, especially in the black community, and the purpose is to incite. Now, ironically, everything we did per the Supreme Court ruling that passed on Louisiana was non-racial. That was the whole purpose of it, is we can't consider those things. The maps we drew in Tennessee did not reflect race, and you heard 3 days of them twist and convolute, knowing that we had already been threatened with lawsuits to the tune that we weren't going to say too much. They were trying to bait us into saying things that could be used against us in a court of law. And so we stuck to the premise. John Stevens did an amazing job of saying, we drew these lines for political advantage. We legally can do that. It's us being transparent about why. And further, no racial data was used. He said it over and over and over. But they continue to allege that, knowing it's absolutely not true, knowing everything that they do and wrapping around race is just modern American Marxism and critical theory. And critical theory is dependent on making sure people feel like they're oppressed. It's Karl Marx 101. And that is their goal. Their goal is to make people feel oppressed so they can embrace more socialist policies.
8: Yeah, that's a good point. And, you know, the point I always make, too, is just we all know that the argument wouldn't stand up if there were, let's say, well, I always point to Virginia. A lot of people have done that as well. But in Virginia, you had a black woman, a conservative, running for governor. None of these people that are complaining today about us heading back to Jim Crow supported her for governor. I mean, if this really is just right about identity politics, if everything is about race, wouldn't that be? But it just exposes that it's not about race. They want this district to be the way it was before because it helps the Democratic Party. That's why they want it. And they'll use race as a tool, but at the end of the day, they want more Democrats in office, and they're going to use whatever they can to accomplish that.
9: Yeah, no one's under the illusion that they would support a black Republican for Congress. In fact, they won't even support a black Democrat. Senator Ramesh Akberry and Senator London Lamar endorsed Steve Cohen for re-election over Justin Pearson.
8: Wow, I didn't know that.
9: And brought him to the chambers just 2 weeks ago. But these tactics, they tried to use them all legislative session. And that's kind of all I want folks to know. This isn't about the special session. When we had to institute interventions on Memphis schools, they tried to do it then. It didn't work. It didn't quite succeed. When they tried it on Memphis schools, too many of the parents are upset with those schools down there. So it didn't work. You know, they tried it when we tried to crack down on crime down there and sent the National Guard. It didn't work. They finally found an opportunity to get it to work with this redistricting. But I'll tell you, the reason, and to the post that I'd made, which I said, this is theater, it's self-service, it's about promoting their brand. The reason there was such an uproar and the reason they endorsed the white congressman, Steve Cohen, is he's been grooming Senator Ramesh Akberry to take his place in a few years. And that plan's been disrupted with this redistricting. So no, it's not about race. It hasn't been about race. It's been about personal advancement, and that's the real thing we drew out.
8: Speaking with State Senator Adam Lowe, I do want to ask you about a couple other issues that have come up recently in state politics. I did see today that Governor Bill Lee signed the bill expanding education scholarships. I don't remember if that was something you supported. I know you support school choice. Was this something you supported, and are you glad he signed it?
9: I am glad he signed it. I did support it. I wish it would have been more universal, but there's been a rather large public outcry to create opportunity first rather than fairness first. And so these particular batch they have a new priority structure with them that will go to low-income children who are not currently in private schools. And so they're really focusing on creating the opportunity. We know that families are already using those. We know that it's not hurting public education like the narrative is out there, that public education is doing quite fine with the volume of resource we've given to public education. But the big thing is parents feel in control anymore, or control, don't feel out of control anymore. They feel in control. You know, I had a family tell me, you know, my kid was literally slicing their arm, and now they're in a school system where they feel like they belong. Their mental health and wellness is great. They're starting to learn again. Only happened because of that scholarship. And I love people who want to distort our Constitution. Again, when we first instituted education post-Reconstruction and passed our constitutional documents in 1870, for 55 years, this is how we did education. It was a public-private partnership. And we're back to doing that again. We have educational diversity more than we have ever before. Hopefully we'll see those free market dynamics work in the coming years. But I'm very excited about what's in store. But I do think this will plateau a little bit. The demand for this probably sits around 5-6% of students. And so I think we're about to hit the sweet spot.
8: State Senator Adam Lowe, it's my understanding as well, you are running for re-election to District 1, correct?
9: I am. I'm on the ballot August 6th, and I need the folks in Bradley, McMinn, Meigs, and Ray to show up to vote. Voter turnout was very, very low. I've got a great relationship with the people, but it only matters to keep me in office if they actually go vote in August.
8: Right. State Senator Adam Lowe, really appreciate you coming on the show. As always, I know we'll talk to you again in the future.
9: Awesome. Thanks, Yaffe.
8: I'm Yaffe, and this is Conversation Piece.
10: A new CEO, a reversal for coal plant closures. What about lake levels? Will they continue to get public input? These are all recent headlines about TVA. So for the next hour, we welcome Scott Fieldor with the agency's media relations, along with Daryl Quinn, to answer a lot of these concerns and your texts. And gentlemen, it's just a pleasure to have you here. Good morning to you.
11: Good morning.
10: I want to talk about 11,000 miles of shoreline. What does this represent that y'all take care of? And what is happening to our rivers? A lot of people are complaining that the river levels are just really low right now.
11: Well, they are. And this is Scott. I'm here with Daryl Gwynn. He is our senior manager of the River Forecast Center. He's out of Knoxville, and he's joining us today live in the studio just because he wanted to come down and talk to you.
10: Thank you. So what does this mean? So what is happening? Is it just a drought conditions that we're experiencing?
12: Yeah, actually, we are. We've been experiencing, you know, well below normal rainfall, even since last fall, November, December. And this spring, we've been way below normal rainfall.
10: So the projection for this summer is what?
12: It's projected to be dry. You know, we're going to see the above normal temperatures. And, you know, hopefully we turn the corner and start getting normal rainfall. But the drought conditions are here, and it's tough to pull out of this.
11: But what does that mean? I mean, are we going to have water in the river, or is it all going to – we're going to have a mud pit out front?
12: No. We've got water in the lakes. The lakes are open. You know, we can get out and enjoy the lakes. Now, they're going to be a little different than what we've seen in the past. Normally for summertime, you take Chickamauga Lake. It's about 3 foot low right now. And so we depend on rainfall to fill these reservoirs and these lakes up. And we're just kind of behind for this time of year.
10: Is that put the environmental practices behind for TVA, the releasing of fish, et cetera, when you have drought conditions like this?
11: Well, we don't release the fish. Do you mean releasing water for...
10: Like when you work with the aquarium to release...
11: No. It won't affect that. But what we do is release water for aquatic health, right?
12: Yeah, that's that water quality that... We ensure that the water stays oxygenated. We keep it moving, so we don't let it get stagnant.
10: Does the lower water have any impact on things like Raccoon Mountain for their pump storage facility?
11: No, it does not, because the main stem only fluctuates a couple of feet, right? But we have tributaries. Remember, this is an integrated system, so this runs all the way up from the mountains of Appalachia through North Alabama to Paducah. So we've got to manage the entire 650 miles of water, river. And that's, it's unique here because we're the only river in America that's operated end to end. Right, Daryl?
12: That's right.
11: So Core doesn't do anything like that. Colorado, Mississippi, none of that.
13: If I were going to cut someone off, I'd cut off Paducah in a heartbeat. I'm just
11: hey, we
13: got
11: to love everybody from end to end. This is, we're all TVA.
10: Hey, 11,000 miles of shoreline. You said that's a billion?
11: No, 12 billion.
10: 12 billion, right. So it's
11: a million dollars. Yep, a million mile, $1 million a shoreline mile. That's the annual economic engine for that river, right? Wow. So it's almost $12 billion and 130,000 jobs a year. Because let's face it, everybody is out there chasing that little green fish, right? That little green monster.
10: Yeah.
11: Everyone wants the big one. And we've got some large fish here in Chickamauga.
10: Hey, a huge, huge thing. Mike Skaggs, a former TVA nuclear operator and executive, came out of retirement. Happy about this? $500,000 salary. That's the cap.
11: Hey, we got Mike back. All right.
10: Really?
11: I worked for Mike for 5 years.
10: Wow.
11: Before he retired. Because I started in 2016. So we were working for Mike. And you've been there under Mike. So, you know, he's come back. I call him, he's doing the Lord's work, right? Because he's highly experienced. He's got 40 years in the industry. He's got 24 at TVA. He's the dude who put Unit 2 online at Watts Bar.
10: Hmm.
11: And granted that we're going to start it in the 90s, but when it was finally decided that we're going to do it, took about 4 or 5 years. And when we had that new budget made, it was a little over $4 billion. It was on time, under budget. And those are two phrases you don't hear often from the government, on time and under budget. And that was the guy who made it happen.
10: Okay, TVA reverses coal plant closure plan as AI data centers drive electricity demand. What is happening in your
11: yep.
10: seven state area that you serve?
11: So electricity demand. We have seen electricity demand increase. Remember last fall, last October, I think I was here, everybody said, oh my God, TVA is going to be out of power. This winter is going to be terrible. You're going to have rolling blackouts. Didn't happen, right? So don't get caught up in the headlines. Let's get back to the facts. So we had a increase in electricity sales for this first half, milder weather, but that was from data centers and data services. So we're seeing an increase in electricity sales from data centers. What we're doing now is building over 3,700 megawatts, and that's enough for about 2.1 million homes. That's what we're building right now. We've got a plan that is going to be at over 6,200 megawatts. So we're building.
10: Reversing coal plants. So we're back to using coal.
11: We have, for Kingston and Cumberland, the board has voted to keep those open. We've got to go through the environmental permitting process for those. But if all goes well and we get the permits for them, they will stay open. So we need generation. America needs generation because electricity is that strategic commodity.
10: So a lot of people are saying TVA is not open to environmentalists complaining anymore, that you're closing these meetings to environmentalists, that you're not letting these people speak out.
11: Well, you have your own opinion, but not your own set of facts. So that's what I tell people. We have multiple ways to get to TVA. You can come to our listening session at our board meetings. You can email the board. We have TVA info. We have public meetings throughout the valley for our project. So there are plenty of ways to get your message to us, and we listen.
10: All right. Once again, a pleasure to have Scott Fielder with Media Relations of TVA and Daryl Gwynn. Good to have you both here. Getting a ton of response from people who want to talk to y'all. Good morning. Was wondering if they could talk more about the Chickamauga Dam and how much more money it will cost. And I don't think that's y'all.
11: No, that's not us. That's the Corps. We have a unique relationship with the Corps. So they operate and maintain the lock section of our dam. So we're kind of the landlord, but they deal with all the maintenance and the and the upkeep of it. So that would be the Corps.
10: My dock sits at 3.5 feet of water at full pool. I pull my boat out during the winter. Will we be able to boat anytime soon?
12: Yeah, that's the question we're getting a lot. You know, we're about, like they said, 3.5 feet low right now. We are dependent on Mother Nature to provide that rainfall. And that's, you know, I wished I had a crystal ball. We're doing our best. You know, we're trying to minimize the releases, and we're just, we're holding on to everything we can. But I don't have a guarantee for that anytime soon.
10: But you said earlier, if you just missed it, it's going to be a dry summer.
12: Yeah.
11: Yeah. Everybody think wet. We need to be wet a little while. And then about how much rain would we need to fill these things up?
12: I think we would need a good 5 or 6 inches of rainfall.
10: That's not going to happen.
12: We don't have it in the forecast right now.
10: What's the deal with those massive solar farms in Dunlap, the one by the cookie jar, at least 3 football fields?
11: That I do not know. At TVA, we do not develop the solar or build it. We use third-party developers who will actually go in, develop, and then sell the power to us. So if there's a sign out front that what they're doing, we got to check with that developer.
10: Does TVA buy a lot from solar farms?
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10: Interesting.
11: We generate our own, right, from our fossil plants, our coal plants, our nuclear plants, gas plants. So, but solar, we allow third-party developers do that because they're experts in that, and then we buy all the power from it.
10: So entrepreneur-wise, it seems like a sure investment.
11: Yes.
10: You've got a buyer. You've got a buyer.
11: We've got a buyer, and you know it's all about generating power at the right time with the right fuel at the lowest possible cost. So when you're summer and it's 95 degrees, sunny, solar is great at 1 o'clock. At December, at 6 a.m, when the sun's not up, not so much.
10: So you got a budget.
13: Jed famously one time, I said, well, a buddy of mine has a solar farm. He goes, well, what does he grow?
10: Oh, stop it.
13: That's a true story.
10: I know.
11: Well, he's growing money right now.
10: AI data centers, the water use is more concerning to me than their power use.
11: Yeah, that is a headline. You just saw in Georgia, a data center was using like 30 million gallons of water and wasn't getting billed for it. So definitely an issue. We've got the power side taken care of. Our goal and our belief is that you should not subsidize these trillion-dollar data centers, right? I should not take money. We're public power. I should not take money from you and give it to a trillion-dollar company to subsidize that power. That's something that we do not believe in here at TVA, because you're seeing a lot of legislation across the country. Somewhere 20, 30 states are trying to ban.
10: Can the government override that decision? Or it's...
11: That's a congressional question. But what we want is you should not subsidize it for somebody else.
10: Didn't TVA build a small, very small nuclear plant, mini plant, more under production and plans for them? And I don't think the one has been built yet. They're talking Oak Ridge, aren't they?
11: Yeah, it's up at Clinch River. So we've got a project up at Clinch River for a small modular reactor. This is about 300 megawatts, and it's with GE. We're in partnership with Ontario Power Generation up in Canada, and also Synthos Green Energy in Poland. So we're all working together to develop this. It's still in the design phase. We are the first utility with a construction permit in front of the NRC, hopefully, and that's the Nuclear Regulatory Commission. So the NRC will get that back to us soon. So then we can start making decisions, and we have a board, so we can make decisions.
10: Okay, we got a great question about the board coming up, but Douglas Lake, does that flow into the Tennessee River?
12: Absolutely. Yeah, it's one of the headwaters of the Tennessee River. So just upstream of Fort Loudoun and Douglas, the French Broad comes out of North Carolina and flows into the Douglas Reservoir.
10: What effect on power costs will the Google data center in South Pittsburgh have?
11: Power costs? We don't want it to affect your power bill. You should not be subsidizing that. That is our philosophy at TVA, because we're public power. We're your public power.
10: Can you talk about the quality of water right now?
12: Yeah, so that's one of our main objectives in managing the river system, and that's water quality. And we consider that temperature as well as dissolved oxygen. And so we have certain amounts of water that we have to move through the system, and that's why you see us generating at Chickamauga and keeping the water, the river flowing. So that's one of our main objectives.
10: Somebody wanted to know about the current board. I mean, are they going to do anything different that the previous board didn't do?
11: Well, I think that they're focused on energy dominance. They're aligned with the administration's policy of, energy dominance. So you're seeing us build. I don't want to speak for them, but I could see them continuing that policy. And moving forward from here, it's all about electricity. It's the strategic commodity.
10: Do you think TVA will increase their rates for the third consecutive year?
11: I don't have a crystal ball, but our goal is to keep rates as low as possible. Because let's face it, you're seeing things like Duke, Florida Power, Georgia Power, increasing upwards of 20-30%. They're calling,
10: really?
11: Every year. Yeah. Part of it was Duke wanted another 20, 30 bucks a month out of you.
10: Hmm.
11: So something at TVA, we and our local power companies, we try to keep rates as low as possible, because we know affordable power is the economic driver. And our region has a lower unemployment rate than the rest of the country. We're running at about 3.5% unemployment, where the rest of the country is 4.3%.
10: This person says, why can't we eat the catfish out of the river? We can't?
11: We can't?
10: I don't know.
11: Uh-oh.
13: That means we can?
11: Uh-oh.
10: All right.
11: You better tell me why.
10: We're going to come right back. We got 10 more minutes. The folks from TVA, they want to answer any text you have, 267-1023. Get your questions in. We would love for you to ask these questions. So they're going to be here until 7:45. And Scott, we just appreciate you coming here, buddy. We just really appreciate you, and you make it very easy to understand.
11: We try.
10: All right. Once again,
13: get your questions in 267-1023 on the Warren and Griffin, call and text. Now, you can call as well. 267-1023. ABC News next on the Talk Monster. WTOW.
10: All right, so we're talking to our friends from TVA, and we just appreciate your being here. Let's go back, because people are talking about eating the catfish and the signs that are along the riverbank that says...
13: No, you don't eat the signs.
11: Don't eat the signs.
10: But explaining what?
11: What I think Daryl might have, because this is news to me, so what's going on, Daryl?
12: Yeah, I think, the TWRA puts out these, monitors the catfish. So... The water quality, that we really have the ability to impact is the temperature, the dissolved oxygen, the turbidity, the pollutants, the legacy pollutants, the heavy metals that might be in the sediments and that type thing. Those are things that are regulated by the state, TDEC, and they monitor those, or they monitor what comes into the river system.
10: So it has nothing to do with TVA then? That's all state monitored?
12: Right.
10: Okay, let me ask you about the triathlon.
11: Yeah, Ironman. Everybody's coming in.
12: Ironman, yep, got it this weekend. We coordinate with those folks that organize that, and, I don't think it's going to be a problem this year. A lot of times they worry about the flow being too much out of Chickamauga Dam. This year we don't have that issue. We should be able to... to keep the flows right where they like them.
10: Can the public fish on any TVA property?
11: Yes, but you need a state fishing license. So make sure that you follow all state laws, but you can fish on TVA's lakes. You can also camp on the islands.
10: What's the actual size of mini plant plans for the use, and any chance that you would sell these to underdeveloped countries?
11: Well, that's a great question. Perfect question, because that's the reason why we're doing it. It's about 300 megawatts, right? But it's not about just building a plant. It's about building infrastructure and jobs right here in Tennessee.
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15: You've got questions and we've got answers. This is Search, where we're breaking down what you're asking right now in real time. Let's start with a story that more than 100,000 of you keep asking about. What happened in Tennessee, where the streamer known as Chud the Builder was charged with attempted murder? We've got our Andrew Dimbert following the latest. All right, Andrew, at risk of exposing myself to the comments, I had no idea who this guy was. Man, who is Chud the Builder?
16: Hey, you and me both. Out of those 100,000+ searches, two of them right here. All right, his name is Dalton Etherly. He's a 28-year-old live streamer from Tennessee who's, frankly, a professional rage baiter. Much of his viral content is confrontational and too often involves racist remarks and racially charged encounters out in public. He's known for provoking random people during live streams, using racism as a means to generate attention and views. He wields it as though it's some sort of engagement tool, quite frankly, trafficking in some of the more disappointing corners of social media when it comes to content creation, if you can even call it that, Ashen.
15: Yeah, wow. Andrew, what actually happened today outside of this courthouse, and what kind of charges is he facing?
16: So here are the facts. Investigators say Etherly was involved in what they call a confrontation outside the Montgomery County Courthouse in Clarksville, Tennessee. This then escalated into gunfire. Authorities say he and another man were shot. Both were hospitalized, but police believe Etherly's gunshot wound was accidental. He may have shot himself, according to local reports. It's still unclear what led up to this shooting, but authorities say this was an altercation that escalated. In a video Etherly posted after the incident, he claims he was acting in self-defense, but he's now facing multiple charges, serious charges, including attempted murder. Officials say the incident remains under investigation.
15: All right, Denver, we're seeing a ton of searches about Tennessee law as well. Is this a stand your ground state? Like, what do we know about this?
16: Yes, it is considered a stand your ground state. Generally speaking, that means under state law, someone does not have a duty to retreat before using force, including deadly force, but only if they reasonably believe they're facing an imminent threat which would cause serious bodily harm or death. It also stipulates this would likely need to occur in a place where they, the person standing their ground, are legally allowed to be. So whether the law applies here is going to depend entirely on the facts and results of the investigation and whether prosecutors or potentially a jury believe Etherly's actions were reasonable given the circumstances.
17: Just a wild story where online becomes IRL. Andrew, thank you so much. All right, let's get to Christiane Cordero in our D.C. Bureau. She's been tracking President Trump's high-stakes summit to China that more than 50,000 of you are searching about. Christiane, you're about to take us to school because there have been a ton of searches about the Thucydides trap that I guess President Xi brought up to President Trump. What is that?
18: I give you a lot of credit, Ashton, for even pronouncing it correctly. But basically, the way that this Greek mythology connects with this current U.S.-China trip comes down to a political theory. And it's this concept of when a rising power tries to take over an existing world power and the potential for war and tension between those two. And there you can see how that applies to the scenario that we're in right now with the world's two largest economies and the leaders of both of those countries meeting face to face here in China, or in China, I should say. So that's basically how that goes. But the way that, that President Xi applied it in this scenario in his conversation with President Trump was essentially to say, can we overcome that and maybe bridge what we have in common for the greater good? Sounds great. The practicality of it is a little bit tougher because, of course, Ashton, we differ in many different policies and objectives.
17: For sure. Christiane, we're going to stay in school, but this time we want a history lesson. Why is Taiwan so important to China?
18: Well, when I mentioned that there are some things that we disagree with, that's one of them. It's a history lesson and it's a geography lesson. With the history, it kind of goes back to this one China principle, right? China has a national identity. They have one time zone, despite having five different time zones, if you look at it on the map. So it all goes back to this nationalist identity and their opinion that their stance, I should say, that Taiwan is part of China. Now, geography also plays into this because when you look at where Taiwan is on the map, you have the South China Sea to the south, and then you have the Philippine Sea to the east, Korea and Japan to the north of it. So Taiwan as a country and as an island is a very strategic place, and that is part of the greater interest that the Chinese government has. Taiwan's president says that Taiwan is a sovereign, independent nation. We have stopped short of getting so involved in that conversation in the sense that the official U.S. stance is that we recognize that China feels as though they should have control over Taiwan, but we do not go as far as to endorse it.
17: Now, Christiane, a ton of searches about Secretary of State Marco Rubio. Isn't he banned from China? Like, how did he finesse his way onto this trip?
18: So this goes back to when it was Senator Rubio, and he and other members of Congress said some statements that the Chinese government perceived as anti-Chinese rhetoric. And so they banned him, among other people, from going to China. That was one of the sanctions that they imposed on these lawmakers. They kind of brushed this aside when it came to this trip in particular. And basically what the Chinese government said without fully saying it is that those sanctions apply to when to things that he said and sentiments he had as a senator. Now that he's a member of the Trump administration, they essentially said we can look past it.
17: All right. And there's a ton of searches about who else is on this trip with President Trump. Who do we know? It's some familiar faces, right?
18: About $2 trillion of familiar faces, Ashton. Yes, there is a bunch of CEOs, about a dozen of American companies who have a vested interest because this trip, after all, was originally pegged as an economic advantage, right, or an opportunity, I should say. And so we still expect perhaps that there will be some headlines. If President Trump has a successful trip, then he will certainly walk away with a deal or two in his pocket that helps American businesses. And so when we talk about who's there, you know, among them are the CEOs of Apple and of Tesla, Elon Musk, of course, who makes up about half of that $2 trillion estimate that I just laid out. And the CEO of NVIDIA, which is an interesting figure because he has a particular interest in trying to get his product into the Chinese market. Also, before I go, Ashton, want to note that along with members of the cabinet are also the president's son and daughter-in-law who are in China with him.
17: Professor Cordero, thank you so much. Please do not quiz me later. We'll see y'all in a bit. Now to a major potential breakthrough in the fight against pancreatic cancer. I've got Dr. Alok Patel. He's making a house call in our New York newsroom. Dr. Patel, what's going on, man? We've got 20,000 searches about this. What's the science showing?
19: Well, first and foremost, I think every search should be about science and medicine, but especially, Ashton, when it's about a potentially groundbreaking treatment for cancer, especially pancreatic cancer, when advanced diagnoses have such a low survival. So what we're talking about right now is a medication called doxorubicin, which is essentially a medication that's able to block one of these protein mutations, the RAS protein, and slow the progression of disease for people with advanced pancreatic cancer. What this trial showed is when people normally are taking IV chemotherapy, that life expectancy can be about 6 months. And in this trial, it extended to a little bit over 12 months. So it's not a cure. It's a slowing of the disease. Some people have lived even longer, but this is potentially meaningful for quality of life and a very important step forward, not only for the treatment of pancreatic cancer, which is devastating, often diagnosed late and resistant to IV chemotherapy, but Ashton, this is a big step forward looking at a completely different and important class of medications to fight cancer, medications targeting that RAS protein.
17: Yeah, it's huge that you made that distinction that it is not quite a cure, but it is this massive step forward. Got a ton of people searching about the side effects. What do we know?
19: Well, there are some side effects reported in the trial, such as fatigue and nausea, and there may be some other side effects as the trial continues moving forward. But again, we're comparing a once oral pill with IV chemotherapy, which has a host of side effects. And we're also talking about a very devastating disease here, pancreatic cancer, especially advanced when it's spread throughout many other parts of the body. But I want to highlight again the class of drugs we're talking about. When we talk about this RAS protein, this mutation is involved in about 90% of pancreatic cancers, about a third of all tumors, including lung and colon cancer also. And the way to think about this is this protein, it's basically an on-off switch, which tells your cells, hey, go ahead and grow. And in tumors, it can be stuck in the on position. Imagine the gas pedal being stuck on your car. So scientists have been trying for almost decades to figure out a way to stop this mutation. And this is really a breakthrough as these scientists figured out with this drug how to potentially slow this mutation down and keep that car, that tumor, from speeding off into uncontrolled growth.
17: Yeah, Dr. Patel, you mentioned the severity of pancreatic cancer. We're also seeing a ton of searches around the mortality and life expectancy of patients with pancreatic cancer. What do we know?
19: If you look at all pancreatic cancers, this including some that are diagnosed early and late stage, the five-year survival is pretty low. It's around 15%. When it's diagnosed in a later stage, when it's already spread, that five-year survival is less than 5%. It's around 3%. People may be wondering, why is it diagnosed so late? So the pancreas is a gland that's buried deep in your abdomen, and oftentimes people don't present with pancreatic cancer until they already have symptoms such as abdominal bloating, nausea, fatigue, yellowing of the eyes, or jaundice. And some of these symptoms are so subtle, you may think, hey, it's just an upset stomach, or I just have another issue, I don't actually have pancreatic cancer. And there is no good early screening test. So again, this is why there's such urgency, why the FDA kind of pushed forward this expanded access program, because we need more options with this disease that kills about 50,000 Americans every year.
17: Well, Dr. Patel, appreciate the house call, man, and thanks so much for breaking it down for us. All right, I'm Ashton Singh, and this is Searched on ABC News Live, where your questions meet real answers.
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1: Hi, my name is Chris Poe. I am a husband and a father and the owner of Scenic City Golf Carts. After my son Michael passed away from leukemia, I didn't know how to handle the pain. I turned to drugs and all kinds of things that hurt the people I loved the most. I damaged relationships and nearly destroyed the business I worked so hard to build. But that's not where my story ends. I went to rehab, I found God. And today, my partner in life and partner in business, Cameo, and I, working every single day to make things right, to live honestly, heal what was broken, and do things the right way. That's why Scenic City Golf Carts donates a portion of every sale to Blood Cancer United in Michael's honor. It's our way of turning pain into purpose. If you are struggling with addiction, I want you to know something. You are not alone. You can call me directly at 423-303-9728. I am not here to judge you. I'm here to listen and help however I can. I was there myself, and I found another way. Healing is possible. I'm living proof.
15: Questions and we've got answers. This is Search For. We're breaking down what you're asking right now in real time. Okay, let's dive a little deeper into the story you guys can't stop asking about, the urgent race to contain the Hantavirus outbreak. We've got our Faith Abube following the latest for us in Atlanta. Faith, thanks so much for joining us. There have been a ton of searches about where this outbreak actually is, including city-specific searches. You're in Atlanta. What can you tell us?
18: Yeah, so Ashan, just to be clear here, this is not an outbreak that is happening in multiple cities across the country or even across the world. All of these cases are linked to one cluster from that cruise ship that we've been talking about here. Now, that cluster means that 18 people who were residents of America, who were citizens here, were flown, evacuated from that ship and brought to Nebraska. One of them did test positive, is asymptomatic, and is in a biocontainment center in Nebraska. 15 of them are quarantined because they were exposed during that trip on that ship. Now, there are two of them who are here in Atlanta right now. One of them was showing some mild symptoms, according to health officials, but they just tested negative for the virus this afternoon. And then another person, they said it was part of the two people who were brought here were a couple. The second person was exposed but has not tested positive, is not showing any symptoms. So as far as where these cases are, where people are, there are people who have been contact traced, who were exposed in some shape or form, who were either on the ship before the cluster was discovered or were on a plane with someone who was infected. And those states are Texas, here in Georgia, Virginia, Arizona, California, New Jersey, Maryland. And just in the last hour or so, we learned that there are people who were exposed during air travel in Kansas and Washington State, Ashan. So right now, there are 11 likely cases. That is what the World Health Organization is going with. They do stress that we're not at the brink of a larger outbreak. As of now, it seems that everything is contained. They are contact tracing in terms of people who were infected and flew and perhaps exposed other people to the virus. But again, only people who were actually on that ship have been among those who have been sick.
15: Before I let you go, we're seeing a ton of searches where people are wondering what's going on with the Hantavirus in France. How are they actually dealing with it?
18: Yeah, and there's a lot of interest in what other countries are doing as well, because a lot of these other countries have stricter protocols in place than we have here in the United States as of now. And so a lot of health advocates are advocating for some of those stricter, rigorous protocols here. In France, for example, all the people who were on that cruise ship are now in a isolation. They're in a hospital setting. They're being monitored. And then there are about 20 or so people who came in contact with infected people, either through air travel or some sort of other contact, and those people have either been contacted, have been tested, or are being rigorously monitored, or have been hospitalized. So again, those are stricter protocols than we've been seeing here in the United States, and a lot of people are calling for those protocols here as well.
15: All right, let's get right to our James Longman on the ground in Tel Aviv as tensions rise in the Middle East. He's following the war with Iran and the peace talks falling through the cracks. James, thanks so much for joining us. And I think the key search that we're seeing today is why. I mean, at this point in the conflict, people are wondering, why is the U.S. still at war with Iran?
21: Well, quite simply, Ashan, they can't come to a deal because Iran is holding the Strait of Hormuz, that vital shipping channel where something like 20% of the world's oil passes. hostage. They don't need a weapon of mass destruction. They have a weapon of mass disruption. And they're basically holding the world's economy ransom. We're in this game of chicken where the United States has placed a blockade on Iranian ports, stopping Iran from being able to trade oil, whilst Iran is stopping basically the rest of the world from being able to get its oil through the channel. So the question is, how much pain can the United States take? Can Europe take? Can Asia take? Versus how much pain will Iran be able to continue taking? At the moment, it seems like Iran is happy to wait it out. We cannot really know how much longer the Iranian regime plans on waiting until they're happy to strike a deal. What we do know is they want to separate out the issues on the table. They want to keep control of the Strait of Hormuz. They want to be able to continue charging vessels to pass through that shipping lane, which is not something that was in place before. So we'll see if a deal can be made. Ashan.
0: Yeah, James, before I get into peace talks, I want to ask you about the Strait of Hormuz, because every day we are seeing searches on the Strait, particularly with questions about oil disruptions and traffic disruptions. I know there's been some technicalities about how Iran is actually defining the Strait. What do we know about the Strait of Hormuz and how things are actually progressing there?
21: Well, it's an international shipping channel. 20% of the world's oil passes through there. Also commodities, precious metals, fertilizer. I mean, so much of what the world needs to function, what global trade needs to function, passes through that strait. And up until just before this war, vessels were able to pass freely. Iran has now instituted a toll.

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1: Propaganda from the Chinese government, putting it up on what looked like a legitimate news website, but it was all Chinese government directed news and propaganda that was being put out like it was legitimate news, but it was propaganda from the Chinese government.
2: Wow. Alex, how much jail time is she actually facing?
1: She's looking at the potential of up to 10 years, but she has a deal. She has cut a deal where she has agreed to plead guilty, so she's probably going to get less. Her then fiancé, he was accused of very similar crimes and taking part in this with her of running this news website where the information would allegedly come from China. They would put it up and then they would get praise from China for putting it up when they would let China know the number of views the stories were getting. In fact, according to prosecutors, that she would say, "Thank you, leader," in her messages back to her Chinese handler when they would put up this propaganda. But because she has taken a deal in this case, the max would be 10 years. More than likely, probably half that, something like that, coming her way.
2: Yeah, the idea of a foreign agent doesn't sound as glamorous, I guess, as the movies make it seem. But we are seeing a lot of searches, Alex. What actually is an illegal foreign agent? How does it work?
1: Well, according to prosecutors in this case, all they are saying with this allegation, Ashin, is that she was taking direction from another government, from a foreign government. So this is, and you can see the official definition right here, any person who acts as an agent, representative, employer, servant, at the request or direction or control of a foreign principal. In this case, the People's Republic of China, that they say they were telling her, okay, put this story up. And as she was the mayor over the last couple of months, but really most of this going back years ago, when she was a city council person, that she would put it up. There are other members of the city council in Arcadia, which, by the way, Arcadia is east of LA. It's a small city, about 53,000 people. They say this doesn't surprise them at all, that she was constantly promoting China and very pro-China. She is Chinese.
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6: From ABC News, I'm Wayne Cabot.
7: I don't even know how that's allowable to happen.
6: Reaction from Pennsylvania Congressman Brian Fitzpatrick, Republican, to President Trump's reported request to be paid more than $1 billion by taxpayers in exchange for dropping his suit against the IRS.
8: Trump would not be personally eligible to receive payments, but sources say entities associated with him would be. As would the 1,600 individuals charged in the January 6th Capitol attack that Trump pardoned his first day in office last year. Sources saying this deal came together after the Justice Department and the White House abandoned a months-long effort to try to pay Trump directly. Democratic lawmakers are now calling on Congress to pass legislation to restrict the use of taxpayer dollars for the proposed compensation fund.
6: ABC's Allison Kosick. We're getting word that a driver killed three people overnight in East Oakland, California, plowing into cars and people. The driver is among the injured. Unclear at this point why it happened or how it happened. Republican Senator Bill Cassidy trying to keep his chin up this morning.
9: Thank you for the privilege of representing the great state of Louisiana.
6: Whoa! After being primaried by President Trump and not winning enough votes even to run in the runoff, Cassidy is one of seven Republican senators to vote against Trump in the January 6th impeachment trial. He's the first senator to lose a primary since 2017. Ukraine is fighting Russia as hard as ever, 4 years into the war, pounding Moscow and its suburbs overnight. One of the largest drone attacks yet. At least four people in and around Moscow are dead. Russia claims it shot down or jammed 1,000 Ukrainian drones overnight. Twister is hitting the central U.S. this weekend, one each in Iowa, Kansas, and Nebraska. Hail larger than baseballs and winds over 90 miles an hour. 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
10: Here's our official forecast for today. Mostly sunny, 90 our expected high. Mostly clear and 66 tonight. Tomorrow, mostly sunny, a slight chance of afternoon showers. Windy with gusts near 20 miles per hour and a high of 89. Monday night, rain and thunderstorms possible, the low down to 67. Partly sunny heading into Tuesday with a high of 89. Tuesday night, a slight chance of overnight showers, our low down

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0: taking Wall Street's liars, crooks, and cheats out behind the woodshed. 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
1: Welcome back, everybody. I don't know why this one commercial, and I can't for the life of me, I can't even remember the firm. Now, I remember some of the Morgan Stanley ads from back in the day, the Worldwise ads a little bit, you know, with the stockbroker giving the speech at the girl's wedding. Now you want to hear from her dad. But there was one out there that I remember seeing it, and I'm like, you have got to be kidding me. And basically, it was a couple of high school teachers. A couple of high school teachers that their financial advisor was so good that they retired in a vineyard in Napa. They had their own vineyard in Napa. And I'm like, come on, man. I mean, are you serious? Are you really serious? Now, first and foremost, what was funny is that the firm that was making the advertisement would never handle, never even deal with a couple of school teachers unless their parents were exorbitantly wealthy and they had family wealth. Okay? They're not going to even deal with those people. But to think that you're going to show those types of returns? Anyway, it's fantasy. It's fantasy for most. And we don't, I don't live in fantasy land here. I don't. Walking out the workplace, oh, world to travel around, golf, family time, all sorts of stuff. But, you know, okay, you can do that, but you have to prepare properly. And I made this perfectly clear in our retirement crisis work paper, because many people coming up, they're having all these fantasies in their mind and they're taking a look at their accounts and they're coming over to us. And I don't know if I'm prepared for this. No, you're not. No, you know, what you're asking for is completely unrealistic. Well, how do I get there? Well, I'm not a magician. Okay. I can't make your account, you know, go up five times in a couple of years. You're going to get yourself into trouble even trying to do that, for crying out loud. And the earlier you recognize who you are, what you are, where you are, the better off you're going to be. And, you know, when I talk about changes in the terrain, changes in mindset, I'm seeing this with, again, with my generation, Generation X, coming to terms with the fact, many of them come to terms with the fact that they are behind the eight ball and even the concept of retirement. Many of them are basically, you know, putting in the rearview mirror saying, hey, listen, it is what it is. It is what it is. This is the situation in the here and now. I've got kids. I see what home prices are like. I want to help my kids out. Guess what? I'm going to have to work longer. That's okay. Well, one of the things that I put in our retirement crisis white paper, and people thought I was nuts. It's nuts. Well, you're asking people to work more? If you have to. I talked about, you know, okay, you retire from one job and, you know, you take some time off and then you come back and you do a three-day work week. Yeah, you work Monday through Wednesday. Take the weekend off. Well, you're going to have more disposable income. You'll be able to do more stuff, be able to help your kids. People, we saw all of this coming. We saw the cost of living going through the... You're watching it right now. You can either deal with the terrain or not. WatchdogOnWallStreet.com. We'll be back.
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1: 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You can learn how to navigate the financial storms, corrections, and volatility. You know, most importantly, you learn to, again, deal with the terrain as it is. And I've talked about this incessantly here over the years. You know, you may have been, you know, given a narrative or been sold some sort of plan. But if the plan doesn't match the actual terrain, and I always use, like, if you're a soldier, a Navy SEAL, and you're going off into battle and you're prepared for battle and you've got your plan and you've got your map, but then you get there and you land and the terrain is different. Well, what do? You have to adjust. You have to adjust. And many Americans, that's what they're dealing with right now. They've been fed a bill of goods when it comes to narratives, when it comes to financial preparation. That's what we call it. They call it financial planning. We call it financial preparation. And they're looking at themselves right now. They're 55, they're 60, they're 65. They're saying to themselves, whoa, where am I at here? How am I going to make this work at this point in time? How is this possible? And they're the same thing. They're changing the train, changing my, they're looking at their kids and they're saying to themselves, I'm going to have to help my kids out. I had to help my kids out. I said, I can't believe how expensive homes are. The first time home buyers, average first time home buyer, 40 years old. I live in South Tampa, Florida. And I love my neighborhood. I am ear to ear grin all the time. All kids everywhere. Okay. Kids ride bikes, playing ball in the streets, elementary school. They're all young families. My wife is thrilled. You know, she's seeing, you know, newborn babies here. And it's awesome. Awesome. I love that. For me, that's, you know, I'm not a villages guy. Let's just leave it at that. I'm not retiring and I love being around youth. And I talked to a lot of these families and I'm like, the homes here are not cheap by any stretch of the imagination. These are young families and yeah, parents helped. Parents had to help. Okay. Okay. So what? So that maybe that gold watch, you're going to be golfing at, 59 or 62 years old every that's not going to work out. That's okay. Let's get nothing wrong with that. Okay. We just have to deal with it. And I, again, in my retirement crisis white paper, I also talked about the demographics of the situation, the fact that people are living longer and healthier lives. That's a part of it too. And again, I've already explained here, you know, you talk about Social Security, it's going to be cut, man. Okay? It's going to be cut. Let me put it to you this way. Our national debt, and I'm going to be getting into some of the economics, some of the numbers, the hard numbers that are out there. The interest on our national debt is now almost $1.3 trillion a year. That's the money we're spending as a nation on interest on our debt is soon going to exceed Social Security. All of the things going on in this country, okay, nobody is talking about the fact that it already 25% cuts in 7 years and then even larger moving on. Who was the only guy out there that was warning everybody about this 30 years ago? I was warning my generation. I'm like, do not even factor in Social Security into your retirement. Don't even factor it in. I said, if you get it or you get part of it, be happy. The numbers don't work. Again, not a popular thing to say. I go on television programs. I go on radio programs as a guest. People will light into me. The liberals will light into me. Oh, it's not a party state. Yeah, it is. Yeah, it is. And look at where we're at right now. Where we're at right now. First baby boomer president. You know who that was? Bill Clinton. Bill Clinton was the first baby boomer president. He was actually fiscally sane. We had $3 trillion in debt. Bill Clinton. Now we're almost 40. Think about that for a second, people. Think about what that means to your kids. I didn't do it. I didn't vote for any of this stuff. But you know what? The problem's there. Problem's there, and guess what? I'm just going to keep working. Just going to keep working. I'm going to try the best I possibly can. We're going to have to get in this together to try to make this better. I know many people just checked out. They don't want to even bother with us. They don't want to even talk about it, whatever it may be. You know, I'm out. I'm not out. Not out. I'm never going to quit. And neither should you. Have to take a break. 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Not liking what I'm seeing by any stretch of the imagination. Again, this diverges from the stock market. Two completely different things. 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
1: All right. I didn't really cover the jobs report last week on the program at all. I spent last weekend actually going through it because, you know, again, it's part of the conspiracy to keep people poor and stupid, creating narratives that, you know, that phrase is Donald Luskin's phrase from the 1990s. I was going to give him credit for that. It's genius. Where they say the job, U.S. jobs jump 115,000, smashing estimates. Oh, my God, it's awesome. Yeah, if you actually take a look at the report and you take a look at how the formula was put together, we actually lost jobs. Okay? There's actually 226,000 jobs. 391,000 jobs were added to the spreadsheet based upon a guess. That's all. That's all. The jobs number was brutal. I stopped. I stopped going on the Brady Bunch boxes on Fox, CNBC, all that stuff. I stopped because it's lies, damn lies, and that's the jobs report. And we're just going to see revisions to the downside anyway, just like we always do. Let's take that and we'll put that aside because, again, I'm so exhausted. I'm so exhausted. Just I have to do every single week on this program is deal with all the narratives, all of the gaslighting that takes place. Just level with people for crying out loud. Oh, you know, I'm on this team. Oh, I'm on that team. Oh, give me a break. It's the same thing. You know, they lie on Fox. They lie on MSNBC. They both lie. Why do you listen to them? The reality is right now, you take a look this past week, they couldn't even, they tried. They actually put people out there trying to spin the inflation numbers, which were brutal. I mean, absolutely brutal. You know, it wasn't that long ago. We're going after Powell. All right, you gotta get those rates down. I think rates should be 1%. What? The 2-year right now is trading above the Fed funds rate. That means the Fed has to raise rates. CPI up 3.8%. You do know that the, our target rate is 2%. Well, you're not even close. My target rate is 0, and I've explained that here on the program. Then came, again, it was so bad. It was so bad, they didn't even know how to spin it. Wholesale inflation up 6% on an annual basis. That is the biggest increase we've seen since 2022. And let me tell you something, people. If those tariffs were not taken off, if the Supreme Court didn't nix those tariffs, the numbers would have been much, much worse. Again, if you think I like relaying the truth, you think I enjoy telling you this stuff, I don't, okay? It's not good, but you know it too. You see the receipts you pay. You see what you're paying for everywhere. We're getting smacked upside the head. Watchdog on WallStreet.com. 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A lot more when we get back. Don't go anywhere.
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1: What do you care, Markowski? You've got money. You can pay these higher prices. What does it matter to you? It's a type of thinking and thought process I get from people who, their religion is politics. Their religion is elephant and donkeys. I don't look to things of this world. I look to things that, again, it's an eternal mindset that one has. And quite frankly, you should care about what's good for the entire country. And if you can't see past that, if you can't see how much of America is really hurting right now based upon these prices, there's something wrong with you. You got to get your mind right, quite frankly. Even the breaking down some of the numbers that are good, they talk about wage growth. And by the way, inflation is outpacing wage growth. And if you break down the internals of wage growth in this country, it's skewed to the people that are at the top. And yes, okay, my clients, people who've listened to this show, people who've followed what we've been talking about, have made good choices. They've made good choices. What have we told you here on the program? In an inflationary environment like we have, when the government continues to print money, you must own assets. You have to outrun it. You have to beat it. And we've taught people that. We've done that. But not everybody has heard this program. Not everyone has been taught properly. And excuse me for being sympathetic to that. I mean, I'm sorry, but I am. That's just my nature. The numbers, people, are brutal. Brutal. And again, they keep gaslighting us. They keep coming out. Oh, no, it's way down. No, Biden. Give me a break. This is just the past year. Fuel oil's up 54%, gasoline up 30%, electricity up 7%, apparel up 5%, transportation up 5%, food away from home up 4%, medical care up 4%, that's constantly going up, food at home up 3%, you go right on down the list, airfare inflation up 20%, hospital services up 6%, motor vehicle repair up 6%. It never ends. I just saw this past week again. Ground beef, summer barbecue. Summer barbecue, it's over $7 a pound.
2: 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You can afford it.
1: 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And I'm sorry, I'm going to go through some of the numbers. The percent of balance, people that are 90 plus days delinquent by loan type. Credit cards are almost at the level that we saw in 2008. 2008, financial crisis. Student loans are above 10%. And that's $1.7 trillion in student loans outstanding. Over 10% are 90 days plus delinquent. What do we got? Auto loans above 6%. Credit card stress, again, great financial crisis levels. And then you take a look at some of the internals of these numbers. And I'm sorry, because these things upset me. These things upset me, and they should upset all of us. Because, again, we want to make things better for all Americans, do we not? And that we should, that we, what it's all about, right? Not about me. I'm as conservative be. I don't believe in handouts and giveaways or nothing. But what I do believe in is that this has been done to us. by people in Washington, D.C. that continue to spend and live beyond their means. We're going another $2 trillion further into debt this year. This is why we're losing our buying power. For crying out loud, it's not just me. Guy, multi-billionaire. Ken Griffin, Citadel, is being interviewed this past week, saying the exact same thing that I've been saying. He said, we have to deal with this. Americans are losing their buying power. It's theft, for crying out loud. It's theft. It's taxation that people don't even realize. I mean, you go to, you know, go in, go take fast food. It's patently obscene. It's absurd what people are paying. And again, we all know everything's awesome. You know, just look to the stock market. Yeah, you know what? It's made me a lot of money. It's made my clients a lot of money because I know what I'm doing. We know what we're doing.

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1: 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I love this stuff. 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So chatting with Miles, I'm up at like 235. True story, I never minded being 235, but you know what minded? My knees that were falling apart and my back. I'm like, I don't know what, before I started really lifting, probably about 190. So 235 was a lot. I said, I got to lose some LBs, Miles. 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
1: All right. Welcome back, everybody. It is the Watchdog on Wall Street show. I've
5: talked about certain words that I learn. I love languages. I love history. I really do. I talk about, often there's two Greek words that mean a lot to me. Philotimo, parousia. I think I talked about parousia not long ago. And these are words that, quite frankly, we don't have in the English language. Sometimes you wish you didn't have to sleep at night and you could just, read and learn and other languages. I'm brushing up on my Italian as best I possibly can now, but I learned a new one this past week. It's another Greek word. And again, I got to be careful here because I live right now. I'm empty nester with my kids, even though they're coming home from college at this point in time. It's my wife who's Greek and my mother-in-law's from Greece, and love to crack jokes and stuff like that. But this, again, immense amounts of wisdom in history. I love classical history. I talk about this, the wisdom of the ancients and how applicable it is today and everything that we do. And there's a Greek word. I'm going to butcher it. It's a little hard for me to get off my tongue. Dokisisophos. Dokisisophos. And basically, it means someone who thinks they are wise, but is basically stupid. Dokisisophos is the word. And I learned it this past week, and I said, Oh, my Lord, there was a study. I've written about this. We've talked about it here on the program. The Dunning-Kruger effect. You got two guys. This actually came out, and I wrote about this 1999. Cornell University study. David Dunning and Justin Kruger. And basically, the Dunning-Kruger effect and this Greek word are the same thing. It gives a pretty damn good explanation of Wall Street incompetence in managing money. The Dunning-Kruger effect, again, you might as well just call it, once again, I got to get it wrong, Do-Ki-Si-O-Fos. It's a cognitive bias where certain individuals are plagued with this illusion of superiority. They think that they are way more competent than they really are. And the incompetent cannot see their own ineptitude. The incompetent will fail to recognize their own lack of skill, fail to recognize genuine skill in others, fail to recognize the extremity of their inadequacy. And the interesting thing is, and the flip side of it, people that are knowledgeable and have superior skill sets, they tend to be, well, they are more humble, humility. They underestimate their relative competence. Interesting, to say the least. And Albert Einstein said a little bit of knowledge is a dangerous thing. Again, a lot of self-proclaimed gurus out there that get it wrong again and again and again. And it's not just on Wall Street. It's in Washington as well. Kevin Hassett, now I wouldn't want to have his job. I've made fun of him on the podcast. He reminds me, there's a television show out there, What We Do in the Shadows. It's a vampire. It's like a comedic vampire show. I remember watching it on an airplane one time, thought it was kind of funny. And there's one kind of vampire that doesn't drink blood. It's an energy vampire. It like basically steals people's energy by being so boring. And Kevin Hassett looks just like the energy vampire, for crying out loud, on that television program. And anyway, he goes on TV and he's touting the economy. He's saying credit card spending is through the roof. Like that's good news. So it's good news, Kevin, that more Americans are putting stuff on their credit cards and going further and further into debt at 28% interest rates. Hey, you remember that promise that Trump gave long ago? He's going to bring credit card rates down to 10%. I laughed because it's just dumb. It was a dumb idea. Not possible. There wouldn't be anybody with credit cards unless they had perfect credit scores. Yeah. So Kevin, you're the White House economic advisor, and you're going on TV and you're saying people going further into debt on their credit cards is a good thing. And then you take a look at, consumer spending is up. Sure it is. But again, why don't you take a look a little bit deeper into the numbers and see that people are not buying more stuff? Consumer spending is up because prices are up. That's the only reason why. And again, this Dunning-Kruger effect, or again, the Greek word out there, Do-Ki-Si-O-Fos, it's everywhere. I've been warning about this. Again, we talked about our financial independence top 20 last week on the program. And one of the lines on the list is that you got to understand that business programming is simply entertainment programming. I don't think I ever saw so many bad calls this past week. You had panelists. These are regulars. And I these people have got to be pay for play. They've got to be paying to be on CNBC every afternoon to be part of the trading club. Because when you come out and you tell everybody that your top pick out there is Shake Shack, okay, and you've been touting this thing, and the next day it goes down by, you know, $28 a share, and you don't even come out and own it, you don't even come out and say, my bad. I mean, what kind of show is this, for crying out loud? How are you that far off? And it's everywhere. Morningstar, which is the, it's a kind of a investment company rating firm, kind of rates separately managed accounts and mutual funds out there. They basically echoed what we said here on the program. It's amazing to me. Kathy Wood is one of the biggest stars on Wall Street. One of the biggest stars on Wall Street. Yet, if you actually take a look at her performance, she might be, and her ARK funds might be the most expensive lesson retail investors have ever paid for. See, Dougie Cass put this out. Her flagship ARK Innovation ETF, and again, we told you she was full of it, is down 23% over the past 5 years. Now, again, this is a tech fund. I mean, you could throw darts at tech stocks and be up a ton. She's down 23% over the past 5 years. The S&P 500 is up 77% over the same period. You have outperformed the S&P by 100 percentage points. Morningstar actually came out and labeled her ARK family of funds. They actually called it a value destroyer. Lost $14 billion in shareholder value from 2014 to 2024. But, hey, you know what they're really good at? Now, you want the silver lining is not for you, not for investors, not for the people that the not, unfortunately, many naive people out there. Oh, I want to be a smart investor. I'm going to watch CNBC. I'm going to watch Fox Business. They must have people on the program that know what they're talking about, that allows for incompetent boobs to come on their program and market their garbage funds. Kathy Wood has personally made tens of millions of dollars in fees. Investors, you lost money. Kathy Wood, make a ton. And this is important. And I got to thank, Doug Cass pointed this out as well. For much of what you're seeing on TV and these so-called gurus that are out there, you are not paying. You're not paying for performance. You know what you're paying for? You're paying for marketing. That's all you're paying for. You're paying for marketing, for crying out loud. And yet, mark my words, Kathy Wood will be on CNBC this week. Probably. More likely, so is on. Or she'll be on Fox Business. Or she'll be on Bloomberg. Whatever it may be. Yeah, I know. I feel like there's that scene in the movie Wall Street where Gecko is beside himself. Remember Cromwell? He's losing how many millions of dollars? I'm like, so I am. I said, you're allowing these people on. Again and again and again. And again, it has to be pay for play. And again, shame on these business networks that do this. But again, I've explained to you business news. I've explained to you, CNBC, I explained this time and time again. It's not about proper portfolio management. It's not. It's about Robinhood. It's about trading. It's about action. It's basically a gambling program for the most part. Yes, you got, some news-based stuff that's happening there over the course of the day, but the trading shows over the course of the day, come on. Find me one person that has followed that and has ended up being a winner. Did they ever show you the performance of these people that they put on? No. So stay away from it. Anyway, gonna take a quick break right here. 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

0: bringing America financial freedom one listener at a time. You're listening to The Watchdog on Wall Street with Chris Markowski. She touched by me
1: in the painted on jeans. All right. I'm hearing it about it. Chris, what do you think about these trades that are being done? These insider trades. You actually think about it. It happens. It's been happening every single time. Going back to Liberation Day and tariffs and announcements that were made, and it's in plain sight right now. It's in plain sight. Was that 14 point deal that was last week that was came out, $920 million worth of crude oil shorts were taken 70 minutes before that announcement was made in the middle of the night. Now, you'll go on Fox, you'll go on MSNBC. It doesn't make any difference. Okay. Okay. People think that there's that much difference. It's just a flip side of the same coin. Flip side of the same coin. And you're going to see politicians that are outraged. We're going to get to the bottom of this. They always ask questions about it. We're going to get to the bottom of this right away. We're going to be investigating it. And I always go back to the wisdom of Raiders of the Lost Ark. We got top men working on it right now. Who? Top men. You honestly believe that, people? We've gone the way, I'm sorry. I say it because I actually love America. I love the idea of America. I love the United States Constitution. I love the Declaration of Independence. I've been warning about this now for decades. Did you think I like our nation? We pat ourselves on the back. We're third world. You know, what's one of the things that's in common that you could think about in third world nations? No rule of law. There's no rule of law. I remember there was something that happened. This is back George W. Bush's presidency. It's a similar type of a situation. Just absolute crooked crap that was going on. And I play the song. It was an Eddie Grant song from the movie Romancing the Stone. That's the name of the song, was Romancing the Stone. And I say, you know, we're resembling, again, remember that movie was awesome. Action movie was in Colombia. Remember Zolo, the bad guy. It's like, yeah, it's third world. Did you honestly think that anybody at all is going to be brought to justice on these insider trades? Well, you're the same person that thought members of Congress were going to be held accountable for their insider trading that they continue to engage in? Sure. They'll put on a show for you. They'll put on a dog and pony show, maybe hold hearings. Oh, they'll create some content for themselves that they can put up on their YouTube and their social media pages to make themselves look good. Will anything be done? Are you kidding me? You kidding me? Again, it's like, yeah, you got somebody out there it's like Back to the Future 2. It's got, you know, Biff's almanac and they're making these trades. Come on, people. Hey, we're celebrating our 250th anniversary, you know, America, 250 years old. Look at where we are. Well, you think that the founders would be proud? You think Thomas Jefferson looking at this, yeah, you guys got it going on. Remember, we're all supposed to be equal under the law. What law? What law? We have people well above the law here in this country. Again, I don't like saying it. I've learned to live with it. I learned to live with it. I've complained and yelling and screaming about this stuff for years. And again, at this point in time, people have grown so used to it here that they don't even care. They don't even care. But that's a dangerous point that we're in when people in positions of power are never held accountable. And it's, you watch it, it's by design. You watch how the media will get everybody all hyped up about stuff. And if, you know, the story's gone, on to the next thing. And people forget. People forget. Anthony Fauci. Yeah, big hearings this week, right? Fauci basically you know, telling the CIA, pulling all the information about the Wuhan lab leak and lying to the American public, people destroying evidence, all sorts of stuff. Hearings this past week. They're talking about it on Fox News. They're talking about it on MSNBC. Do you think anything's going to be done? No. No. Again, on to the next thing this week. They'll come up with another scandal. Again, it's like they're programming television at this point in time. And they are confident. And the American people will move on and forget and get bored and move on to the next thing. Hey, you know, that's how people consume media now, for crying out loud. My various different bits that I put out, obviously do our podcast. We got great listenership on Apple and Spotify. And I actually do the same thing on YouTube with the vlogs. But you know what gets most attention? I do 2 1-minute shorts. That's how short people's attention spans are. That's all they want anymore. They want to dig deep into anything. Want the headline? Oh, look at that. Look at that. I'm bored now. Move on to the next thing. Anyway, you know what? I kept thinking about this, debt situation. I know we've talked about it for a very long period of time here on the show. And I try to get things across to people, and that the headline, national debt has now topped 100% of GDP. You understand that right now, we're on track to accumulate more than $24 trillion in debt over the next decade. $56 trillion. That'll be 120% of estimated GDP in 2036. I know how to handle it, personally. I know how to handle it for my clients. I'm able to outrun it. A lot of America is not able to. We're going to get further into this when we get back. Got to take a quick break. 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Our personal CFO program. 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We'll be back.
0: Chris Markowski is the Watchdog on Wall Street.
2: How did I lose weight? 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I did. I love this stuff. 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
1: Our national debt and the Black Knight. I'm not talking about, no, not the Dark Knight. That's Batman. The Black Knight. Monty Python. Come on, people. It's just a flesh wound. I chopped your arm off. Ah, that's nothing. No big deal. This is oftentimes the response that I get from people out there. My guess, you've been talking about the national debt and the problem. People have been talking about that for decades. It's nothing. And again, do you understand how hard it is for me to contain myself when I get somebody saying something so stupid? And I'm sorry. You want me to be nice to something so ignorant? Something so vapid? What would you like me to say? It has affected you. Take a look at your buying power. Like I said, you have the government numbers have said over the past 5 years, you've lost 30% of your buying power. That's a national debt, buddy. My numbers, Markowski investment numbers, which again are of a hell of a lot better and more accurate than anything that the Fed or the government's going to put, I put it over 50%. You've lost over 50% of your buying power the past 5 years, in my opinion. Now, oh, no, it's nothing. It's just a flesh wound. 25 years ago, interest payments on the national debt were 2% of GDP. This year, it's 3.3%. A decade from now, it's going to be 4.6%. That's just interest. Just interest. They even play this game, this money fantasy games in your head. Yeah, what was it? What this year? It's 1.27 trillion. You imagine if we didn't have to spend $1.27 trillion on interest payments, the things that we could fix, the things that we could repair in this country, the potholes we could fill, the bridges that we could fix. Could you imagine that? But no, no, no. We're just going to go further in to debt. Again, you talk about inflation, but you're also talking about a misallocation of resources where more money is spent on interest and debt. It can't be invested in other things. It's diversion of capital. 3 decades ago, we had a Democratic president, Bill Clinton, and you had a Republican Congress. And they got together and they eliminated budget deficits. We produced 4 straight annual surpluses. And I'm going to be honest, Bill Clinton left office in 2001. The national debt had fallen to just 32% of GDP. We were on track to disappear. It was to disappear by 2009. Again, I think back to that point in time. I was like, I got married that year. I remember it like it's yesterday. We're now over 100% of GDP. This is where our wars have gotten us, people. Sorry. There's our wars on terror, and we're going to rebuild the world. You know what else, people? Why don't believe me? Look up the numbers, okay? All these wonderful presidents we've had since that point in time. Huh? Oh, yeah, they're great. Sure. Why don't you take a look at GDP growth under Reagan and Clinton and compare it to anything that we've seen since then? Go ahead. Go ahead, try.
6: Well, you said you're conservative, Markowski. You're backing up Clinton.
1: Clinton is by far and away a more conservative president than we have right now. Fact. If you understand what the word conservative actually means. Do not tell me you wouldn't rather go back to the ad economy than the one that we have right now. You can't even compare. You want to compare the eight? Well, compare the Reagan years, the type of growth that we had in this country? We don't see that anymore. And quite frankly, we are not going to see it again. Actually, yeah, Kevin Hassett this past week said we're going to have over 6% GDP growth this year. He actually went on TV with that grin on his face and actually that those words came out of his mouth. Are you out of your mind? No. It's not going to happen until we get our fiscal house in order. Period. The end. Have to take a break. Watchdog on WallStreet.com. 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Become a part of our family at Markowski Investments. The truth served up here. Okay, people? Sorry, like I said before, I'm not Mary Poppins. No spoonful of sugar to make the medicine go down. We're equal opportunity bashers here on the program. We believe in the gospel of Bill Parcells. 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
0: Only man who is taking on the Wall Street establishment. 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
1: Welcome back, everybody. Is this the one from Vision Quest? I think it is. Anyway, welcome back. It's a good sports movie, by the way. Anyway, people are up in arms in regards to the high price of gasoline, energy across the board. And once again, and you know, what's truly amazing, and don't doubt me when it comes to the Uniparty, you've got many Republicans coming out right now and saying, we need to suspend the federal gas tax. We need to suspend the federal gas tax. Everybody's like, yeah. You know who also suggested that too? Democrats suggested that very same thing when gas prices went up during the Ukraine war, actually going all the way back when George W. Bush was president and gas prices went up. And what did Republicans say at that? No, you can't do that. You're not fixing the problem. I'm going to say something here, and this might, man, I'm sure this is going to ruffle many people's feathers. Nobody likes paying a higher price at the pump. Nobody does. But I'm going to actually suggest something that the far opposite, quite frankly. And I'm consistent with this. I'm consistent with my philosophy that if we're going to go to war, and I'm sorry, it's war, okay? If we're going to go to war and we're going to spend billions and billions and billions of dollars, then we should pay for it. When I mean we, I mean all of us. Because let me tell you what we've done, okay? What we've done going back to the turn of the century. My first son was born in 2002. What we have done is put trillions and trillions of dollars on my children's credit cards for wars. George W. Bush, when we were going to war in Afghanistan, going after Al-Qaeda, and then it went after the Taliban, and then we ended up replacing the Taliban with the Taliban, and then we got out under Biden, and we went into Iraq because the Israelis want us to go into Iraq, and how all this stuff, all this money being spent, and you know what we were told? I remember talking about this. This show was in its infancy, first few years on the program. George W. Bush was telling us, go live your lives. Go out and spend. Go live your lives. Don't worry about it. And I said, this very program, I'm like, wait a second. I said, you're gearing us up for this big war? I mean, shouldn't we, the people, collectively sacrifice so we all get behind this? Shouldn't we sacrifice? We're sending people to go, young men and women to go over and die, and we're spending all this money. Shouldn't we sacrifice? Shouldn't we? I mean, I'm not for higher taxes, but shouldn't this be paid for? Get rid of the gas tax. No. I'm gonna go on the other hand. We should be raising it. Gas tax should go up. This has cost us what so far? I don't know, $30-40 billion? We gotta collect that $30-40 billion. Maybe if we started paying for these wars rather than putting them on the credit card, maybe we'd stop getting into so many of them. Just an idea. WatchdogOnWallStreet.com. WatchdogOnWallStreet.com. We'll be back.
0: Chris Markowski is the Watchdog on Wall Street.
2: How did I lose weight? 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
1: Oh, yeah. Guaranteed. Not like I care. I get emails. I'm never going to listen to you again. All right. And then don't. Then don't. Again, tell me something. Again, you don't agree with me. Why don't you come up with a coherent argument based upon what I'm presenting? We spend We spend more on our military than the next nine countries combined on a yearly basis. Iran is not even on the map as far as military spending is concerned. I'm close. Okay. Well, shouldn't we set aside money? If we're, again, it's our defense budget, spending $1 trillion this year, and they want to up it to $1.5 trillion that we don't have. You know, shouldn't we have like a fund out there where you're putting money aside, you know, in case of war, we have money to spend? No, they spend it all. Every dime of that military budget is spent. Now, I mean, if you ran a business, would you run things that way? No, you couldn't. Oh, you know, we got to get this new thing. We're going to put it all on the credit card. They put it, because they don't care. They put it on our children's credit card, our grandchildren's credit card. You want to go to war? You want to go to war? You go out and you sell it to the American people and you raise the money. Rather than raising the money for your arch or your ballroom or any other bits of nonsense that are out there, you go raise the money from the billionaire, ask them. And then if not, you say, we got to do this. And we're, you know what? The American people, we've all got to chip in, and you raise a tax somewhere and you pay for it. See how that works out. Now, again, we wouldn't be in as many wars. We wouldn't be in this financial situation that we're in. We did it that way, the honest way, but we don't, quite frankly, and it's sad. Anyway, I got to talk about this. Obama's, I don't know if you have a chance, you want to take a look at probably the ugliest building I have ever seen. Okay. I'm sorry. I grew up in New York, and there's a lot of government buildings in the state of New York that are just plain ugly. Sorry, a lot of state university or a lot of SUNY schools have some really, really bad architecture. It's right out of Soviet central planning type stuff. This is not. This is like a building that you would see in Mordor and Lord of the Rings. I was like, who in the world was the architect for this, for crying out loud? Yeah, a child playing with blocks could design something better. Anyway, neither here nor there. I'm not planning on going to Obama's ridiculous museum. But I'd be curious. Okay. I couldn't do it. I don't know if I could put myself through going to his museum. I'd just be curious. Somebody's been there. Want to let me know what the whole, propaganda part is when it comes to Obamacare. I'm just curious to see what they have to say about that. One of the worst pieces of legislation in the history of this country. That thing rivals the stuff coming out of Great Society. Here you go. You go, oh, yes, we're going to Obamacare. What we're going to do is we're going to force every American to buy monopoly private health insurance at ridiculous prices as they continue to go up. And doctors continue to quit because they hate it. And service has gone into the toilet. But still, because people don't want to admit they were wrong. They were wrong about Obamacare. They were wrong about Obama in of himself. That they won't do anything about it. We will get Republicans willing to. It is a national atrocity, our healthcare system in this country at this point in time. And oh no, it's awesome. It's great. Oh, that's real good. Yummy, delicious. Yummy Obamacare. Are you out of your mind? Anyway. Tariffs, a year in the life. It's been a year, kids. It's been a year. And again, I mentioned the end of the last segment, the gospel of Bill Parcells. You are what your record says you are. We have a year's worth of economic data since Liberation Day. No bueno. Job growth, standstill. only non-traded healthcare industry adding meaningful to payrolls. And that industry in of itself is subsidized by the government through Obamacare. So yes, we lost some government jobs, absolutely, but gained them in healthcare, which essentially is kind of like government jobs in many respects at this point in time. Inflation has accelerated. Supreme Court just got rid of the tariffs. Okay. If they were on, Supreme Court didn't get rid of those tariffs, inflation would have been even much, much higher. Line by line by line. And one of the funny things from this past week, this was cute. Trump, because of high beef prices, he came out about a week ago and he said he's going to suspend tariffs on imported beef. He's going to suspend tariffs on imported beef. But again, then the whole beef lobby here in this country went up in arms and he has said, well, no, I'm not going to do that now. So who knows what he's going to do? But we got high prices of beef here in this country. But according to Trump and Navarro and Lutnick, according to them, tariffs don't raise prices for consumers. Okay, so again, let's use logic and reason here. Logic and reason. If tariffs don't raise prices for consumers, why are you considering getting rid of tariffs on beef to lower them? Again, it's a question. This is a MAGA question, okay? This is a MAGA intelligence test for everybody out there. I'd love to hear the response on this one. Anyway, gotta take a break. Watchdog on WallStreet.com. 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Watchdog.

0: at like 235. True story. I never minded being 235, but you know what minded? 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I said, I got to lose some LBs, Miles. 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
4: All right, we're going to play a game. We're going to play a game here. It's the third hour of the program. Who wants to be a Mamdani millionaire? Mayor Zoran in New York. I saw this and my jaw dropped. I couldn't believe the numbers here. The city of New York spends roughly $37 billion a year on public school education. 850,000 kids. $37 billion a year. You want to do a little math? $42,000 per child. $42,000 per kid. Again, your jaw drops when you see those numbers. Private school, still live on Long Island. Private school has some phenomenal Catholic schools on Long Island, Chaminade, St. Anthony's, Kellenberg, St. Mary, all these schools, run you about $11,000-$12,000 a year. And let's just say that they're not city schools by any stretch of the imagination. Well, what are the results for this $42,000 a year? Let's take a look into it. Two-thirds of fourth graders can't do math problems properly. Three-quarters can't read at grade level. No bueno. No bueno. So, again, how's this game you're playing here, Chris? Who wants to be a Mamdani millionaire? Well, let's look at it this way. Again, we'll look at this from how a business person would look at this. And I have to give credit to, Donny Ass here. He's, co-founder of Susquehanna. He was basically giving a speech at the Manhattan Institute's Alexander Hamilton Award. This is back on May 6th, if I'm not mistaken. And I'm going to go into what he had to say because it was extraordinary. I wish I thought of this. It was genius. He's got to solve this problem. Tell every mom in New York City, that the $42,000 that is spent on their kids' terrible education is going to be her money. Oh, yeah. Watch this. Watch this. You're going to give give her half, $21,000 in a voucher. $21,000 in a voucher that she can receive for her child to attend whatever school she uses. Think about that. And any school out there. Again, I've talked about this on the program before, too. The fact that public schools should compete for dollars. Your money should follow the kid. Think about that. $21,000 per child. Any school she wants to send that kid to. Where's the other $21,000 going to go? Well, they're going to take it. And you're going to actually put it into a real account. An investment account. Where the child is the sole beneficiary. Now, yes, in his argument, he says, let's just say that investment account does terrible. Terrible for 13 years. Only shows a 2% return over a 13-year period of time. That kid is still going to graduate with $300,000. $300,000 that they could use to go to college. They could use to go to trade school. Use it to start a business, put a down payment on a home. Think about that. Think about how much better that money would be spent. Hey, you look at the numbers, quite frankly, yeah. You got two kids. Essentially, you're a millionaire. You are a man, you know, if we did, Madame Dami did this, you'd be a man, Dami millionaire. But they're not. They're not because of probably, my opinion, one of the most evil organizations in the entire country, teachers unions. And you take a look at schools and you take a look at the administrators and you take a look at the waste and everything that goes on. And it's a joke. Story after story, report after report, how dismal everything is. And trust me, I understand. I understand that the parents have to care if the kids want to care. That's always going to be a problem. But do not tell me that this wouldn't be a step in the right direction. Anyway, I've got to come back and address this as well. And again, I do this all the time here on the program. It's almost like a warning label. Like they put on the side of cigarette packs for crying out loud. Warning, warning. Markowski is a free thinker. He is not tied to any political party or movement. He utilizes logic and reason on his program. He is not a paid influencer like Laura Loomer or Scott Jennings or these other people out there that are paid to have an opinion. That's how they make their living. Markowski actually makes his living in an honest fashion. He doesn't whore himself out to opinions. It's reality. Meaning what? I'm not going to lie to you. I'm going to tell you the truth. I'm going to go after people that I voted for. I don't care. Now, again, if you want to be told stuff that makes you feel warm and fuzzy and to solidify your belief system, even if your belief system is wrong, sure. Sure, there's plenty of programs out there that you can listen to. But no, I'm a Gen Xer. Okay. We had this thing called critical thinking. Critical thinking, kind of important out there. Ah, yes. The billion. Now it's the $1 billion ballroom. $1 billion ballroom. And, they actually have stuck it now into the Secret Service's budget. You don't believe me? It's not true. Trump says dollars are going to pay. No. $1 billion has been $1 billion has been allocated in the Secret Service budget for this. Many Republicans right now, they don't even know how to handle this. They're going to try to sneak it in some way, shape, matter, or form. I do want to remind everybody, Trump told us that this was going to be paid for by donors. Lindsey Graham said, well, the donor stuff. Hi, I'm Lindsey Graham. I love all wars. We love bombing children. My name is Lindsey Graham. I love bombing people. Ah, yes. You know, that money from donors, it's going to be used for plates and decorations and maybe some chandeliers. I'm paraphrasing, but that's basically what he said. Do you think I'm making this up? Not to mention the fact, I'm on the campaign trail back when Trump was running the first time, Trump actually said that he would pay for the ballroom personally. That video came out this past week. Again, how do you like them apples? You don't, probably. And if you get angered by it, don't get angry with me. It's amazing to me. People, they get angry with the truth. I play that, the Colonel Jessup bit in my opener. You can't handle the truth. Man, is that true? People will avoid it all costs. They don't want to know. La, la, la, la, la, Murkowski's talking. I'm not listening. I don't want to hear it. If it goes against them and it makes them feel uncomfortable, they don't want to hear it. Speaking of $1 billion, I have better use of that $1 billion right now. If it's burning a hole in your pocket and you have to spend it, I've got a better idea. I saw this story and I wanted to punch a hole in my wall because I couldn't believe it. Couldn't believe it. Being a conservative, meaning what? I'm an environmentalist. I believe in conserving. I believe in saving natural spaces. I do. Sorry. That's what conservatives are. Okay. Conserving natural space. Well, I cannot. It drives me nuts. Graffiti, litter, pollution, it all. It disgusts me. Again, this is why some of the whole green movement, environmental crap, that drove me nuts. Oh, yeah, all this mining that we have to do to get all this stuff to make these batteries. It's worse, for crying out loud. Anyway, lengthy story. And I knew it was bad. I knew it was bad. And I have not been out to San Diego. I got a lot of clients out that way. I've not been out to San Diego since, I kid you not, Ryan Leaf. Ryan Leaf was the quarterback for the Chargers. I was back there when it was McGuire and Sosa were battling it out for the home run title. It was going to be like 98, 99, somewhere around there. Anyway, neither here nor there. I knew that they had problems with the water, and I heard, yeah, you can't go in the ocean. I'm like, what do you mean you can't go in the ocean? I mean, what do you mean? Coronado Beach. I guess one of the nicest beaches we had here in the country. What they've got now, Coronado Beach, is poop. Yeah. 30 million gallons a day. 30 million gallons a day of Tijuana waste is being dumped into the water right there, ruining the beaches. Now, I'm sorry. I wouldn't care. If I was governor of the state of California, I would mobilize the National Guard and I'd take that over. I don't care. It's not a war. You're ruining all that. You're dumping sewage into our water. Yeah, you can't even go in the water there. There's areas there. The whole lengthy thing. The government is providing air filters for people's homes because the air is toxic. This is the United States of America. And you know what's interesting is in the article, they say, you know, a water treatment plant costing $1 billion. Costing $1 billion would take care of this. Now, again, I can't tell you how many billions of dollars. I don't know what up to now. 35. I don't know. 30, tens of billions of dollars have been spent on their railroad going nowhere. Yeah, the state could have handled it themselves, quite frankly, rather than their stupid railroad. Or, you know what? All right, Murkowski for president next time around. We're going to divert that $1 billion from the ballroom, and we are going to clean up the water so people can swim again on the beaches of San Diego. What's better? You want the ballroom or do you want clean beaches? I'm just sorry. This just shows you how screwed up our priorities are in this country. Have to take a break. 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
4: Okay. Talk a little bit about oil markets, what's going on in Iran, and mutually assured destruction. What I see happening right now, and again, I'm not a big believer that one should start juggling, bottles of nitroglycerin. Let's just leave it at that. And essentially, that's what we're doing. This could go in the wrong direction very, very quickly. You know, you think Ron Burgundy, that escalated very quickly. Well, we're at a point in time right now where the amount of demand destruction, we can't keep up with it. Again, didn't get a lot of fanfare. We just had another major release from the Strategic Petroleum Reserve. We are exporting a lot of energy right now, because we've got to try to keep, you know, the markets in check to some degree. It is, It's getting to a point in time. This is where I talk about mutually assured destruction. We see, and you obviously saw the inflation numbers this year in this country. You see a situation where oil pops $150, $200 a barrel. And I know I've talked about this before. You're talking this global recession. You're talking global depression type of a situation. It's very, very difficult to come back from that. You watch a lot of the nonsense on TV, a lot of the bluster and the talking and the back and forth. You start destroying, we start attacking Iran to a great degree. We start going after some of their Karg Island and their oil refineries and various different things. They too as well, they're going to start attacking other ones. And those things just, they don't pop back online that quickly. It's not a matter of just flipping a switch. It could take years. It could take years to bring this back online. With that being said, I mean, what is that going to do to the global economy? What is that going to do to, you know, again, cheap and abundant energy? That's key. That's key. Are we, the president is right, are we in a better position than other nations? Sure we are, because we have it here. But it's a global market. And it, without a doubt, it is an interconnected world. We're not, the United States of America, we're not our own little planet. We have to buy commodities. We have to buy input costs. We have to trade with other nations. Many of those things come, they don't come to a stop, but they get slowed significantly down. Yeah, that's at $150 a barrel. That's at that bit from the movie, you know, Margin Call. You know, it's like the music is slowing. If it were to stop, if oil were to go to over $200 a barrel, it's going to be very hard. It's going to be a global depression type of a situation. This is where I get into mutual assured destruction. That is it's kind of a geopolitical thing from the Cold War, saying that, well, because the United States can blow up the United States can blow up the Soviet Union, the Soviet Union can blow up the United States. Well, then guess what? Then you know what? And then no one's going to fight with one another. And again, that's what I believe right now. The markets are looking at right now, basically, you know, crossing their fingers and saying, hey, we gotta hope that cooler heads prevail in this, because it can get very, very ugly. And again, that's what we all should be hoping for at this point in time. I don't know how everything is, you know, going to play out in regards to what's going on behind the scenes with China. China obviously needs a hell of a lot of oil from Iran, and they seem to have been getting it as well. Russia may be able to provide some as well for them, but it's obvious a concern for them. Other energy supplies within China, well, again, they've been building like crazy. They've been adding a ton of it. A ton of energy online like crazy, all types there. Again, smart. They understand that. We have to hope as well here in this country. Moving on from, you know, some of our, you know, windmill and solar adventures, we have to go the route of nuclear. As I've explained before here on the program, that is the route. That is the way to go. It always has been. You actually even had the German government, again, one of the dumbest things. Angela Merkel, again, an absolute, one of the worst leaders. Again, touted, great leader, Germany. You shut down your inexpensive energy and Germany. And then what happened? All the manufacturing started up and leaving. They can't afford to run the plants there. Almost all of France runs on nuclear power. We should have been heading in that same direction too. This is obviously hopefully going to be one of those, you know, teachable moments where we're going to take a couple steps back and say, hey, we got to deal with this in a different way. This has to be dealt with in a better way. But again, I don't like being gaslit with this nonsense. Hey, Iranians got to open up the street. It was open. Okay. It was open prior to this thing? Was anybody at all thinking about the Strait of Hormuz or Karg Island or anything like this just a few months ago? No. Got to take a break. Listen to the Watchdog on Wall Street show. 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Become a part of the Watchdog on Wall Street family. Take advantage of everything we have. WatchdogOnWallStreet.com. We'll be back.
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0: How did I lose weight? And I did. Lean, right here. I did. 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So chatting with Miles, I'm up at like 235. 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
12: Hi, my name is Chris Poe. 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If you are struggling with addiction, I want you to know something. You are not alone. You can call me directly at 423-303-9728. I am not here to judge you. I'm here to listen and help however I can. I was there myself, and I found another way. Healing is possible. I'm living proof.

0: man who is taking on the Wall Street establishment. You're listening to The Watchdog on Wall Street with Chris Markowski. I come home in the
1: morning. I go to bed feeling the same. Welcome back. Yeah, I get this from time to time. Chris, I don't see you as much on TV anymore. People come up to me at the gym. When are you going to be on Mornings with Maria again? When are you going to be on this program? I don't really do much national TV anymore. I don't really do any. I don't really do any anymore. I do a lot of local programming. I got away from it to some degree. And I've also, reality is, in some respects, you know, I kind of got banned. Kind of got banned from programs. And I'll tell you why. Unless you follow, again, their narrative and the direction they want to go, they don't want you. I mean, they have paid people that are there, that are, again, under their employee, that are there as almost people to cause, be a contrarian. They don't want to invite guests on that will go rogue. And that would be me. I would go rogue. It's not for me. I would get asked, you know, before I come on, you know, hey, these are the questions you're going to be asked. Is what positions are you going to take? And these pre-interviews. And I'm saying to myself, well, it's not really a conversation if, you know, I'm going to tell you everything I'm going to say. And I don't know what I'm going to say at any particular point in time. That's just that, again, it's not natural for me to do that. And, you know, when I started taking on some of the things that the agenda that they were pushing in regards to China and a, you know, myriad of other things, I didn't like it. Didn't like it. Yeah. You know, not to mention the fact, again, you know, I'm not hopping on a plane to go up to New York to appear for, you know, a few segments on TV. It's just not worth it anymore. I am doing a lot more local programming and local TV and whatnot because it's there. And you know what's interesting about doing local TV is the questions that I'm asked. It gives me a lot more insight, local TV and radio, to what the American people are actually feeling. We're at an advantage here over other money managers and whatnot, simply because the fact that we deal with people from all walks of life and businesses from all corners of the country. So I can find out, I get input from all of these sources, how people are feeling, what they're doing. And this adds to it too. So if I'm doing a television program and let's say, you know, Wichita, and the host of that morning program or afternoon program is asking me certain questions, I know that that's what people are feeling in that area. And I can take that in and it can kind of help me in regards to understanding what the overall economy is doing. And it gives a lot better insight. So yeah, I've been asked to go back on some of the national stuff. And then they do a little bit of homework on me. And I'll get the call back from the producer. Like, yeah, you know, the host is a little uncomfortable. You may go, you know, you're a little tough on certain things. I'm like, yep. And I'm not going to change. Hey, Chris, do you think you could tone that down in your opinions? No, that's not me. Okay. You're going to have me on. I'm going to be myself. And, you know, again, it's worthwhile to tell a story. Again, I know I've told it before here on the program, you know, in my younger years. And again, I was, you know, oh, geez, wow. You know, I'm doing well and they're inviting me on these programs and sitting in a green room, doesn't matter whether it be CNN or whether it be Fox or any of the networks that I'd be on. You'd watch people actually, before they're going on for their debate, actually work out their debate in the green room before they went on, like it was professional wrestling. Well, I'll ask you this and then you'll ask me that. And I would never participate in that. Would never participate in that. I remember sitting down next to Bob Beckel, who was at Fox. He was the resident liberal on call. It's kind of like doctors. He was a liberal on call. He was there to, you know, go against any conservative position at any point in time, even if he had not a clue what he was talking about. So I'm about ready to go on with him, and I'm also going to argue against some liberal professor as well from California. I forget what her name was, but anyway, neither here nor there. You know, he's sitting down and, you know, asking me about Social Security. We're actually talking about Social Security and Ponzi scheme, and he didn't know a damn thing about it. He didn't have no understanding of it whatsoever, but it didn't matter. Didn't matter. His job was to go on the program and just to, you know, argue with me. Just make stuff up. Make stuff up. So that's the level of a debate that's there. Anyway, this I gotta, it's a pull. I'm going to channel my inner Sam Kinison on this one. I was a big Sam Kinison fan. Big Sam Kinison fan, one of the greatest stand-up comics of all time. And he had that very famous bit that he did. This was all when it was like USA for Africa and we are the world and all of the things that was going on. It was Ethiopia, right? I think it was Ethiopia. Anyway, it was the famine that was going on at that point in time. And he does this entire bit and he's making fun of Sally Struthers. And he says, you know what? Stop sending the money. Send them U-Hauls. Send them U-Hauls and move them to where the food is. He's saying, this is sand. You know what's going to be in 1,000 years? It's going to be sand. Why do you live there? I just saw this in the state of Washington. The state of Washington, people have actually gone to the ballot box to reject an income tax again and again and again. The Supreme Court in the state of Washington overturned the vote. And now they're going to have a new 9.9% tax. People, I strongly suggest U-Hauls get out. 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

0: taking Wall Street's liars, crooks, and cheats out behind the woodshed. 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
1: Ugh, I don't like hearing this. I don't. I have many clients that are in the hospitality industry around the country. We've got about 4 weeks. 4 weeks until the World Cup is supposed to start here. 80%. 80% of the people in the hotel business, hoteliers in 11 World Cup host cities, say bookings are tracking well below original forecasts. Well below. Not a good sign. Again, we got to hope that we can turn this thing around. This is a big event. This is good for business. This is good for restaurants. This is good for hotels and on all these various different places. I hope it turns around sooner rather than later. Some are saying it has to do with some of the become more difficult to visit the United States because of the documentation that one needs to provide. You got to provide, social media posts from years ago. I don't know if that's it. I don't know if it's because, again, airline prices have gotten that much more expensive. People are basically, holding their funds close to pocket based upon, global inflation. And it's not just here in the United States. Not just here. I think someone told me that in England right now, it's like about $15, $16 a gallon for, gasoline equivalent. Obviously, they're paying in liters. That hurts. That hurts. And maybe people are backing off from that. I hope that that's not the case. I got to talk about this as well. Again, this is what happens when you don't do your homework. This Democrat governor in the state of Virginia basically pitched herself as a moderate. And again, all you needed to do was just to do a little bit of homework on who she was and what her belief system is all about. And again, I have a lot of clients in the state of Virginia. And I feel for these people. I suggested here on the program that at some point in time, maybe you should just carve out some sort of part of the area near Washington, D.C. Just give it to Washington, D.C. Let Washington, D.C., expand and cut that out. Just cut it out of your state because you're ruining your entire state. Here we go. Abigail Spanberger is now considering taxing on gym memberships, streaming, right on down the line. The taxes will never stop. At some point in time, people, you have to choose a little bit more wisely. Now, again, like I said, you know what? The DC people are making a ton of money. But for the rest of the state of Virginia, come on. This is brutal. Watchdog on WallStreet.com. We'll be back.
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2: How did I lose weight? 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I did. 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
1: I did get a kick out of this. Well, you know what? Before I get into this, people, I always see paintings about Trump all the time. Well, listen, when they're good things, I try to report on them as well. I'll give you a good one. The president suspended the Jones Act, which is fantastic, which, again, will allow ships. Basically, the rule was this Jones Act, I think it was 1920s. You have to be an American ship with American captain to go from one American port to another American port. And again, you have no idea what that does to drive up costs, not to mention the fact that rather than shipping energy by ship, we have to put it on trucks and move it. It's beyond dumb. Well, he suspended that, allowing for more energy to come. You know that's why Puerto Rico doesn't even get its energy from the United States. Yeah, it's got to get it from Europe and Africa because of the way the Jones Act is structured. Well, he suspended that because of what's going on. I wish he would just get rid of the entire thing. This was funny, though. He actually, again, I don't know where he comes up with this stuff, but I think he knows what he's doing. He just kind of makes up things that he knows are not going to happen in any way, shape, matter, or form. And he, you know, reporters were like, well, yeah, Trump was all serious when he was telling me this. He's very serious about this, about Venezuela becoming the 51st state. There's a better bloody chance of me playing middle linebacker for the New York Giants this fall than Venezuela becoming the 51st state. Again, have you ever been to Venezuela? I've been to Venezuela. Do you have any idea how much money we would have to pump into that country in infrastructure alone? It blows my mind. Yeah, you're going to become the 51st state. No, it's not. You have 51st state. You know, then, oh, there we go. Everybody gets Social Security. Everybody gets Medicare. Everybody gets Medicaid. Everybody gets food stamps. Everything is awesome. Are you out of your mind? No, he's not out of his mind. He just says things to distract people. Look over here. You get in his face. He runs his presidency like a reality show. Needs to have something to stir something up. Needs to have some excitement all the time. Okay, it's like that show? It was The Real Housewives of New Jersey. That was that Teresa from Jersey there. She's the one always tipping over tables and causing all sorts of... You got to do that in reality shows, or people are going to get bored. That's kind of how he runs things. But no, Venezuela is not going to become the 51st state. But I do have to, again, I have to, this is a level of evil genius that's pretty impressive. You know, I compared it to, I actually did a podcast on it this past week. This to me is one of the, It's a pretty sophisticated scam. This is like Ocean's 11 type of thing. I love the Ocean's 11, Ocean's 12, even Ocean's 13. The first two were great, though. Second one in particular, because you know they were just having a grand old time partying in Europe while they were making that movie. You could tell. It's like we're hanging at a Clooney's house at Lake Cuomo making a movie. I can't believe this. But anyway, neither here nor there. The Justice Department, which is run by Trump, is looking to settle a suit against Trump. Donald Trump sued the IRS for $10 billion. Again, if you're not familiar with the story, you don't believe me, look it up. He sued the IRS for $10 billion because some rogue employee at the IRS released his tax returns. That rogue employee is actually in jail at this point in time. Now, word came down this past week that the Justice Department may settle with Donald Trump. Now, some baggers out there, yeah, he deserves that money. They should have released that. He deserves $10 billion. Dude, brah, that's your money. It's your money. He's suing the United States taxpayer for $10 billion. It's coming out. You are going to be paying Donald Trump that money. You still okay with that? Yeah, I'd say probably 95% of MAGA. Yeah, I'll give him the money. But anyway, yeah, did you get a Trump phone too? Anyway, neither here nor there. Put that aside. Put that aside. The deal that they're looking to cut, what I'm seeing right now. And again, this is this whole level. This is Ocean's 11. Ocean's 11 type of racket that they're running right now. The Department of Justice is going to agree that the IRS is never allowed to audit any of the Trump family financial statements. I kid you not. I kid you not. They may drop the money down to $100 million, and then they're not allowed to go after any audits of the Trump, you know, family, whatever it's called, the Trump organization or anything like that. That is a get out of audit free card forever. Meaning what? Does he even bother filing his taxes? What's the point? Not allowed to audit him, for crying out loud. Yeah, honestly, you know, you kind of have to tip your cap to this level of racket. You really do. Who would have thought it? I mean, it's genius, for crying out loud. I mean, it's evil genius, but it's, you know, it's genius nonetheless. Anyway, it was, you know, not happy to see this. Running out of time here in the program, but the statute of limitations has run out on the indictment of Anthony Fauci. I'm not surprised at all. And, you know, I mentioned this on my podcast this past week. It was interesting with the irony of it. That was this past Monday. That was the same day I had to go back to my pulmonologist to continue to look for, because I have to do this on a regular basis for the blood clots that I used to get and almost killed me due to the vaccine. Anyway, God bless everyone. Have a wonderful, wonderful week. WatchdogOnWallStreet.com is our site. WatchdogOnWallStreet.com. We'll see you.
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2: Okay. How did I lose weight? And I did. Lean, right here. I did. I love this stuff. Listen, Brickhouse Nutrition been with me for a long time. So chatting with Miles. I'm up at like 235. True story. I never minded being 235, but you know what minded? My knees that were falling apart and my back. I'm like, I don't know what, before I started really lifting, probably about 190. So 235.

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1: Thomas Massey, who says it's almost impossible for people to win money from the government.
2: We need to make it easier to get that money, but that's action that Congress needs to take. I don't think you can do that. You can't just take $1 billion or $10 billion unilaterally with the executive branch. Congress has the power of the purse.
1: The fund would be a condition for the president to settle his $10 billion lawsuit against the IRS, and he may drop that suit as early as tomorrow. A Republican senator who defied Trump is sent packing by voters in Louisiana. Bill Cassidy losing in the primary 5 years after voting to convict Trump over the January 6th attack. Trump campaigned for his defeat, calling him a sleazebag. And Cassidy said in defeat,
3: "Insults only bother me if they come from somebody of character and integrity."
1: Cassidy, the first senator to lose a primary since 2017. No country is claiming responsibility yet for sending a drone into a nuclear power plant today in the United Arab Emirates, causing a generator fire. No radiation leak. Iran is suspected. Iran's closure of the Strait of Hormuz is increasingly affecting businesses who either absorb the costs or pass them along.
4: My truck that I have that I use to pull the trailer is 100% diesel. I use my truck also to go buy supplies and stuff for my business.
1: Jose Perez in California, where diesel is now at about $7.50 a gallon. 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
1: Here's our official forecast for today. Mostly sunny, 90 our expected high. Mostly clear and 66 tonight. Tomorrow, mostly sunny, a slight chance of afternoon showers. Windy with gusts near 20 miles per hour and a high of 89. Monday night, rain and thunderstorms possible, the low down to 67. Partly sunny heading into Tuesday with a high of 89. Tuesday night, a slight chance of overnight showers, our low down to 54 degrees. I'm Craig Allen on WGOW.
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3: How did I lose weight? And I did. 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I did. I love this stuff. 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True story. 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
5: Xi Jinping and President Trump. From the bilateral meeting in Beijing, President Trump had a good meeting with President Xi of China. The two sides discussed ways to enhance economic cooperation between our two countries, including expanding market access for American businesses into China and increasing Chinese investment into our industries. That is, spend more money here, would you please? Not surprised President Trump would ask for that. Leaders from many of the United States' largest companies joined a portion of the meeting, so that a bunch of those CEOs, Elon Musk, Tim Apple, and others joining the meeting. The president's also highlighted the need to build on progress in ending the flow of fentanyl precursors into the United States, as well as increasing Chinese purchases of American agricultural products. All right, let's pause there for a moment. The fentanyl. This, I was telling you yesterday that this is going to be a huge topic of conversation because it's an ever-present concern for the United States that well over 100,000 Americans are killed each year due to drug overdoses. A lot of that poison comes directly from China, or somewhat indirectly. The precursors are sold to the cartels at cost. The cartels assemble them using Chinese pill-pressing machines, bought at cost from the Chinese. And then they use Chinese encrypted apps to smuggle the drugs into the United States to kill Americans. China, of course, very involved in all of this. Now, China for years has played this game of pretend. We had no idea. Oh, we're really cracking down on it. And they haven't really done much to crack down on it. The only thing that has worked is we sealed up our border and we blew up drug boats. That's worked. The inflow of fentanyl has dropped by more than 50%, according to the Trump administration, thanks to those efforts. But the president telling Xi Jinping behind closed doors here at this meeting, knock it off. Work with me. Let's end this. Stop killing my people. That's the, man, talk about a high-stakes negotiation, because we're so intertwined with China. This is it. I mean, insofar as the world has polarity, you know, it's us and then it's China in terms of you think of the world as bipolar. That's the closest thing right now. China wielding all sorts of influence, including over Iran, including funding that terror regime that's caused so much chaos in the Middle East. That's China. China, who's always doing military drills with all of our adversaries, Iran, North Korea, Venezuela, back when Maduro was running the show. North Korea. It's endless. So this is a big deal. So the president, again, he knows the stakes, but he's treating, as he always does, he's treating Xi Jinping very nice on a personal level, but saying, let's tackle the fentanyl, no more of that. We can't have Americans dying. As well as increasing Chinese purchases of American agricultural products. Yeah, this is designed to be to the benefit of American farmers, obviously, to sell American farm goods in China, including and apparently especially soybeans. Soybean farmers would like to be able to sell their crops in vast quantities in China. And China, they love their soy. They love their soy. That's not a bad trade. We make a lot of money. We make more soy boys in China. I think that'd be fun. Wouldn't that be great, Jim? we can soy boy the whole Far East. No, we'll soy boy China. But again, it is to the benefit of American farmers, more money flowing into our country. The two sides agreed that the Strait of Hormuz, here's Iran, must remain open to support the free flow of energy. President Xi also made clear that of China's opposition to the militarization of the Strait and any effort to charge a toll for its use. That's Iran. What he's referring to is he's opposed to Iran disrupting traffic in the Strait and imposing tolls. Well, if that's the case, Xi, tell your boys to knock it off. You're funding this. Xi Jinping is funding all of this. Stop funding it. In fact, why don't you buy American oil instead? Stop giving money to the Iranians. We've got plenty to export. Why doesn't China buy more of our stuff? The cool thing about oil is you can't steal the intellectual property of that commodity. You know, there's all sorts of things that China, if they buy it, they steal from us. They steal the intellectual property to operate your business there. They steal from us. Oil is not the kind of thing you can just steal. I mean, you can buy it on the black market. That's how China's been doing it. But you can't just generate it in your own factory. China needs oil. America's got it to sell. Let's make a deal. And so that brings me to the next line. Xi Jinping, according to the White House, expressed interest in purchasing more American oil to reduce China's dependence on the Strait in the future. That is wonderful. If we can hold China to this, that is a very, very big deal. For a number of reasons. Economics, more money flowing to the United States, the American energy industry, more money in the American economy, more jobs in the American economy. That's priority one. Perfect. National security. If China is not giving all of its money to terror regimes to buy their oil on the black market, and instead is buying it from the United States of America, it helps us on a national security level. So that's a good sign. I like that. Both countries agreed that Iran can never have a nuclear weapon. Again, Xi, these are your boys. These are your boys. Get control of your boy. Or whoever's running the Iranian regime now. Now, on the Chinese side, they got cocky. The Chinese side put out a readout yesterday of this meeting with President Trump, and they were focused on one thing and one thing only. Taiwan. And notice the United States, we didn't have anything about Taiwan in our notes. And that's clearly on purpose. You know, these statements that are released publicly, we say what we want and we withhold what we want. And all of it sends a message. And the fact that the White House didn't even include Taiwan is a message to China that we don't really think very much of your ask on that subject. But yeah, okay, fine. You said it. Here's what China said. President Xi, this is according to Mao Ning, a Chinese spokeswoman, represents the commies there. President Xi stressed to President Trump that the Taiwan question is the most important issue in China-U.S. relations. If it is handled properly, the bilateral relationship will enjoy overall stability. Listen to this. I'm reading this. This sounds like a mafia threat as you listen to this. Otherwise, The two countries will have clashes and even conflicts, putting the entire relationship in great jeopardy. Taiwan independence and cross-strait peace are as irreconcilable as fire and water. Safeguarding peace and stability across the Taiwan Strait is the biggest common denominator between China and the U.S. Okay. One, I'll tell you what my instinct is, and I guarantee it's shared by every American who just heard this. We don't take kindly to you threatening the president of the United States. So don't do that anymore. Now, President Trump, he can handle himself. We keep electing him because he can handle these things. But that's a deeply annoying thing. You're an annoyance to us to say something like that. The other piece of this is Taiwan. Why is Taiwan important directly to the U.S. interest? You know, the president has maintained the same what they call strategic ambiguity of many administrations before him on the issue of Taiwan. You know, we provide all sorts of military support to Taiwan. China really hates this. And of course, you know, President Trump has kept that going. And it ticks the Chinese off to no end. Taiwan loves it. The people of Taiwan love it. They love their independence and they want to maintain it. But our interest is, what benefit do we derive from Taiwan? Well, the answer is computer chips. The world's computer chips come from Taiwan. Almost all of them, actually. Taiwan produces 90% of the world's most advanced computer chips. Most advanced. So that's a critical supply chain, isn't it? Deeply critical. We want the commies running the computer chip industry. We want the Chinese to take over that whole thing and have the world by the huevos. I don't think so. I don't think so. Which is why President Trump is working on moving as much microchip, computer chip manufacturing to the United States as possible. We are upscaling our production here in the United States rapidly. In fact, we have an agreement I told you about earlier this year with TSMC. That's the principal company in Taiwan that produces so many of these chips. We have an agreement with TSMC to do more onshore manufacturing right here in the United States. And this has caused some consternation in Taiwan because Taiwan sees their chip development as a security blanket against Chinese invasion. But regardless, whatever China decides to do going into the future, as they clearly want to invade Iran, the most important thing to the American president is and should be the safety, security of the American people. That's the most important thing. And so this is very high stakes. I mean, look, you have Xi Jinping going into this meeting. President Trump's treating him very nicely. Xi Jinping rolling out the communist red carpet. The president grateful for the nice gestures that the Chinese regime has made. But this is as serious as it gets, because we're negotiating with one of our signature adversaries, a complicated one, an economy that we're very intertwined with. President Trump trying to welcome more investment from China in the United States, more money flowing in our direction, bringing American CEOs with him, trying to get more American energy sold to a massive market, 1.5 billion people. This is huge. It's a very, very big deal. Trying to solve the Iran conflict and trying to figure out a way to keep us out of any more wars going forward and protecting Americans. And he's doing it all as we speak. More ahead on The Vince Show.
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0: How did I lose weight? And I did lean right here. I did. I love this stuff. Listen, Brickhouse Nutrition been with me for a long time. 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True story. 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
7: All right, we've got the president and Xi Jinping. You see, President Trump took a sip of champagne. President Trump is a teetotaler. He does not drink alcohol. In fact, he's talked before that it was because of his older brother who had a drinking problem. He said he's not a drinker. He doesn't smoke. He's just tried to lead a clean life, other than lots of McDonald's. You know, he's not really into the stuff that can tear up your body. And so he had a sip of champagne last night. It was a toast. He raised his glass in a toast to Xi Jinping and his hosts, and he had a nice little sip, a single sip. And it looked like, Jim, did you see the video? He looked a little like he didn't like it very much. He was like, okay, that's fine. And then he puts it down on the tray of I want to say waiter, but he doesn't look like a waiter. He looks like a Secret Service agent that was just taking the drink away on a nice silver tray. And that was it. That was a single sip. So there you go. An historic moment overseas as President Trump goes to China and takes a sip of alcohol. I don't even know if he really... There's some speculation that he just touched it to his lips and then put it back down. That might be. That might be. We'll have to ask him when we get the opportunity. All right. President Trump did invite Xi Jinping back to the United States at the dinner. He said, you're welcome. Come by in September. We'll leave a key under the mat for you.
8: Thank you again, President Xi, for this beautiful welcome. And tonight it is my honor to extend an invitation to you and Madam Peng to visit us at the White House this September 20th.
7: By the way, I think it's Madam Xi. Don't they do it backwards? Like, I think the last name is first with the Chinese. It's like it's just President Xi, Chairman Xi, or whatever. Madam Peng, that would be, I think, her first name.
8: Fourth, and we look forward to it. And I'd now like to raise a glass and propose a toast to the rich and enduring ties between the American and Chinese people. It's a very special relationship. And I want to thank you again. This has been an amazing period of time.
7: Xi Jinping spoke, of course, in Chinese, translated and recognized the United States of America, marking its 250th anniversary. But I would say pay attention to the values he says that Americans are dwelling on.
9: This is a historic visit. This year marks the start of China's 15th five-year plan for economic and social development. The over 1.4 billion people of China, drawing on the rich heritage of our over 5,000-year civilization, are advancing Chinese modernization on all fronts through high-quality development. This year is also the 250th anniversary of American independence. The over 300 million American people are reinvigorating the spirit of patriotism, innovation, and enterprise, and ushering in a new journey for the development of the United States.
7: Patriotism, innovation, and enterprise is how he described the American spirit. Notice what he left out. Liberty. Freedom. These are not communist ideals. The last thing he wants to do is laud the thing that would defeat the system that he has built. This is no, he doesn't want to bring it up. Because if you were to like, hey, here's what makes America great in its 250 years. Liberty, freedom would be the key element. That would be item number one on the list. He didn't mention it.
9: The people of China and the United States are both great peoples, achieving the great rejuvenation of the Chinese nation and making America great again can go hand in hand. We can help each other succeed and advance the well-being of the whole world.
7: The only thing you need to let us do is invade Taiwan. That was the message. That was the message in the meeting. I don't think President Trump's interested in that. He didn't even mention Taiwan in the White House readout. We got a lot going on. Are Democrats behaving themselves while President Trump is overseas? No, they're not. We've got the details all ahead on The Vince Show.
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0: How did I lose weight? And I did. 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So chatting with Miles, I'm up at like 235. True story, I never minded being 235, but you know what minded? 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
13: 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And tell us what you think. The Vince Show.
7: Okay. Hey, Jim, can I test a piece of technology with you? Would that be okay? I want to test something. He's nodding. He's not nodding. Actually, he's looking at me confused. Let me play it. So just a little bit of audio, and then I'm going to test to see whether my sensor button works. And if it does, then I can play this audio for you. Because Bill Malusian just shared a news story on Fox News, and I don't think he was cursing. I think he said the word ship, S-H-I-P. I believe that's what he said. And so let me just test this real fast. This is what it would sound like if I censored.
14: Effective immediately. Correspondent Bill Malusian.
7: Okay, perfect. All right, it is working. All right, great. So Bill Malusian with the news update here. I'm going to censor it, but I'm pretty sure he just says ship. And here he is talking about the U.S. Border Patrol Chief Michael Banks has resigned effective immediately. Why is that? Is there a scandal afoot? Here's Bill Malusian.
14: Bill.
15: Yeah, Harris, good morning to you. I just talked to Chief Banks a few moments ago. He confirmed to me via text message that, yes, he is resigning from his position effective immediately. Now, a little color on him. He became U.S. Border Patrol Chief as soon as President Trump took office, and he has overseen the quietest border in U.S. history. Illegal crossings have plummeted to the lowest levels on record. Here's what he tells me in a statement, quote, "It's just time, man. I feel like I got the sh- back on course from the least secure, disastrous, chaotic border to the most secure border in this country has ever seen. Time to pass the reins. 37 years. It's time to enjoy the family and life." Now, with the great work he's done on the southern border, it didn't come without any controversy, of course. We remember back in Minnesota in January, the shooting and killing of Alex Pretty. That was U.S. Border Patrol agents. There was controversy about Border Patrol agents going into the interior of the country, essentially acting as ICE officer. Normally, they're within 100 miles of the border. The Trump administration had been using them to go...
7: I hate the word controversy. Controversy is one of my least favorite words. I mean, sometimes it's a useful shorthand for... there's much ado about something. But, you know, the left is just causing chaos. It's not really controversy. It's just left-wing mindless hysteria.
15: Go into the interior of the country and help round up illegal immigrants. I can give you a little more color. The first time I ever met Chief Banks was in Eagle Pass, Texas, I believe in 2022 or 2023. At that time, he was serving as the border czar for the state of Texas. That is when Texas was trying to secure its own border.
7: Yeah.
15: Chief Banks is a huge border security guy. He's worked for a long time in Border Patrol, decades in border law enforcement, and he was the guy in charge of the state of Texas, putting out all that razor wire, deploying Texas state troopers everywhere.
7: Remember that?
15: Barricades in the water. He has been leading the charge on securing the border after the disastrous 4 years of the Biden administration. He feels in that text message to me that he's done that job. It's time for him to pack up and sail off into the sunset. This, of course, happening, Harris, as a CBP and ICE still remain unfunded as we speak.
7: Well, he should leave with his head held very high. He's been a part of some the greatest, it's got to be the greatest turnaround operation when it comes to border security in our nation's history. It's been amazing. It's been amazing. And he got his warm up by protecting Jim there in Texas from border invaders during the Biden era. And then he started working on behalf of the rest of us. U.S. Border Patrol Chief Michael Banks sounds like he's moving on to the next thing in life. He said 37 years is a real career. That's not a short amount of time to do anything. 37 years, he says, it's time to enjoy family and life. Well, good for him. Good for and leaving on a very high note, you know. Lots of professional athletes, they screw this up. They'll go too long. You know, they'll be at their absolute peak, and then they'll spend a couple of years wasting away in the league. And then you're like, what happened to you? You should have left when you were at your peak. Should have let Michael Banks is doing that. That's great news. How old is he? He's been in there for 37 years. He's seasoned. He's a little seasoned, and he's headed out the door. Anyway, good for him. Congratulations to Michael Banks, and thank you on behalf of the country. Seriously, thank you. I love having the most secure border in America's history. That's a big deal to me. And not for a second was I upset that the Border Patrol was assisting ICE to get control of the lunatics all across this country. I was very for it. And, you know, the left likes to bring up Alex Pretty, Renee Good. Both of those people would be alive today if Democrats hadn't whipped them into a frenzy and told them, go out into the street and fight law enforcement. Go out into the street and block law enforcement from doing its job. That's insanity that ever happened. They should be alive. And blood is on the hands of those Democrats who compelled them, told them, cajoled them to get out into the street and to do that. Awful. Just awful. And Tampon Tim Walz, you're right there at the top of that list. Truly awful.
16: Speaking of,
7: I failed
16: you as a producer.
7: Why?
16: Well, while you're on the border thing, Mayorkas yesterday, apparently with Politico, had said that, yes, he did know the border was wide open and he made his views known, but just didn't do anything about it.
7: He didn't tell us. He lied to us about that.
16: Would you like to hear it?
7: Yeah, go ahead. Play Alejandro freaking Mayorkas. Here we go.
17: Did you feel that you had the support from the president in order to succeed?
18: There were areas of disagreement within immigration policy and in other areas, but I voiced my views. I was very pleased that in June of 2024 we took executive action that I thought made reforms that were sensible.
19: If those
18: again that had and that proved successful.
19: Wait, if those executive actions had been taken 1 or 2 years earlier, do you think Donald Trump would be the president today?
18: I am not in a position to speculate, but I will tell you that I would be far more better rested and less punched.
7: What date did he give that they made? Was it June of 24? Is that what he said? Oh, we finally started acting. What are you talking about, first of all? The border remained wide open. June of 24. That's funny. Because I have a clip here from Western Lensman that in, let's see, April of 2023, more than a year before that date that he just gave, this is what Mayorkas was saying.
18: I know you are asking for a yes or no answer. And the fact of the matter is that the challenges at the border are very complex and dynamic.
20: All right. Well, I'm going to take from that that if you can't answer yes, then the answer is no.
18: That is not true.
20: All right. So then you're saying all nine are secure.
18: It is my testimony that the border is secure, and we are working every day, day and night, to increase its security. The challenges that we are experiencing at the border cannot be overstated.
7: The border is secure. Oh, he put those words in that sequence, and that was in April of 2023. And here's Mayorkas now being like, yeah, I knew. We knew that border was wide open. Areas of disagreement. I voiced my views, but oh, well. Oh, stop it. Stop. You know, he wants credit now, Jim. He wants credit from you. He wants you to say, oh, thank God Mayorkas was there. Imagine how much worse it would have been. Alejandro Mayorkas should be in jail. Alejandro Mayorkas was a part of the great betrayal of the United States. He kicked the border wide open for a full-blown invasion, and then he would stare you in the face and lie to you in the most Orwellian fashion. The border is secure. The border is secure. And now he tells us the border wasn't secure. It wasn't secure when I was in office. I tried to tell them, but no one listened to me. You're a con artist. You're a con artist. It's what a scam.
16: I mean, if he did feel that way, why didn't he resign and say, I'm sorry, I can't support your border policy. I can't do it.
7: Yeah.
16: Well, maybe, and then now he's complaining about being punched for it when he kept telling us over and over again the border was secure.
7: Well, maybe they would have prosecuted him or something. Maybe that's what he was worried about. That he would get the Eric Adams treatment. You know, remember when Eric Adams spoke up about the border? He's like, this border's wide open. And then the Justice Department instantly prosecutes him. And President Trump said, I told you that would happen. I told you. Democrat speaks out against him. Boom. Prosecution. Maybe that's what Mayorkas was on guard for. He knew he worked for tyrants. But then he chose the coward's way out. He's like, I'll just mouth the lies until I get out of here. And then when the damage is out of the way, when the path is clear years from now, I'll just admit that I was the guy who was trying to tell them. I was trying to tell them. What a scam. What a complete scam. Mayorkas. A lot of guys. These guys are slippery. So I mentioned Tampon Tim Walz. Thank you, Jim. Excellent production. You're not a bad producer. That was wonderful. I mentioned Tampon Tim Walz, and that brings me to Kamalama Ding Dong. We've got Kamala Harris update for you. So these Democrats are very angry right now that Americans are getting rid of the racism in our system. For years, we've had systemic racism in the United States. I know there's been a lot of confusion on this subject, but let me set it straight for you. We've had a lot of systemic racism in the United States, all of which has been served to us by the Democrat Party. In fact, throughout the history of the Democrat Party, the defining quality of the Democrat Party is systemic racism, kind of the way they accrue power. And so in this century, they've continued to do that. And we just had a massive Supreme Court decision that said you can't do that anymore. No more racial segregation to accrue power. So as a result, you're seeing a number of states redrawing their maps right now to get rid of the racism. And as they do, Democrats lose power. Now, this has been a source of immense panic for low IQ people like Hakeem Jeffries. And the dumb vice president of the United States that we just recently had, who also lied to us about the state of our border, the border czar herself, Kamala Harris, just did, I think this is a Zoom call. I'm not even sure what the hell this is. It does look like she's on a Zoom call from my perspective. She blurred out the background. Some people believe it's because she was sitting in a liquor store. But here's where she's talking about What she wants to do if she gets power back, and she says it's time for Democrats to have a full-blown, no bad idea brainstorm. Now, last I checked, everything Democrats say in public is a bad idea brainstorm. They routinely will engage in bad idea brainstorms. But here she is saying this is a no bad idea brainstorm. All ideas are on the table. Listen to what she wants to do if she gets power back.
2: Say, look, this is a moment where there are no bad ideas. A no bad idea brainstorm is what I'd like to call it. And in that no bad ideas brainstorm, we talk about what we need to do and think about doing around the Electoral College.
7: Oh.
2: We talk about the idea.
7: She wants to get rid of what the founders built for our presidential elections, the Electoral College. She'd like to destroy that.
2: Of Supreme Court reform, which includes expanding the Supreme Court.
7: Packing the Supreme Court. Kamala Harris's big plan is pack the Supreme Court. Now, bear in mind, as you're listening to her, that this is not just some frivolous figure. This was the Democrat presidential nominee. Now, yes, she was foisted on the Democrat base. There was not a single primary vote for her. But right now, in multiple surveys, Kamala Harris is currently, I don't know whether to laugh or cry, she's currently the front runner in the Democrat primary field for 2028. She is ahead of greasy Gavin Newsom right now, and these are her ideas. She's carrying the banner for the party. So you got that? Abolish the Electoral College, pack the United States Supreme Court.
2: We invite a conversation about multi-members districts. We talk about
7: multi-member districts.
2: If we win,
7: by the way, which is forbidden. This is a concept that applies at the state level. You have basically, for some state legislatures in the United States, people will vote for multiple people on the same ballot, and the top vote earners all across the ballot, they're the ones who get the jobs. That is not the way that Congress is currently populated. Kamala Harris would like to change the laws around that, or maybe ignore them. Because right now, federal law does not allow multi-member district elections in congressional elections. This is why you might hear that and you're like, I'm not even familiar with what that is. Yeah, because it doesn't apply at the federal level. There's no such thing. Kamala Harris is trying to make it a thing.
2: The Senate, which we should and we will, then the Senate Judiciary Committee should have rules that they put in place. So when these people come before as nominees to the Supreme Court and lie, that they are held to account and consequence, not just that somebody goes on cable news and says they lied, but that there are rules in place to actually penalize people for lying to a Senate Judiciary Committee.
7: And who gets to make the call on what a lie is? Who's going to be the judge on integrity on that subject? Is it going to be Kamala Harris? Her goal is to make it a law so that the Justice Department can prosecute. Do I have this right? Supreme Court justices? For their testimony in their Senate confirmation hearings. And if Democrats, you know what this is, if Democrats don't like a decision out of a Supreme Court justice, they're going to claim, regardless of the evidence, you lied to us when we confirmed you. You lied to the United States Senate. This is all a pure, destructive power play. And she is the leading candidate for the Democrats right now.
2: That we agree that it is right to have ethics rules for Supreme Court justices. And let's put those in place. Let's talk about statehood for
7: court. This is garbage. That's a shot at Clarence Thomas, by the way. The left has tried to spread conspiracy theories that somehow Clarence Thomas is somehow ethically compromised. That's what that is. I can sort through this for you. I will. I always do. She's attacking Clarence Thomas. She really hates Justice Thomas. And as if she's the paragon of ethics, she's the one. Yeah, she's she's ethically superior to Clarence Thomas is what she's telling you. She's such a con artist. Remember when she stole Martin Luther King's story about freedom? You remember that? MLK Jr. tells a story about a young girl at a civil rights protest being asked, what are you here for? And she says, freedom, freedom. I'm here for freedom. And then Kamala Harris stole the story entirely and pretended it was her.
2: Who's in place? Let's talk about statehood for Puerto Rico and D.C.
7: Pack the Senate.
2: These are the things I think that we've got to do. We've got to neutralize these red states from cheating.
7: Which is what Democrats are doing.
2: Including blue states expanding their maps. And all of this, I think, is look, we got to fight fire with fire.
7: All right, put that in the file. Jim, let's keep that in the file. We have the, now it's officially in the file. And if God forbid she's actually a serious contender come 2028, we will shove that directly in her face. More ahead on The Vince Show.
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0: How did I lose weight? And I did. Lean, right here. 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
7: We are getting some updates from the Vice President of the United States on his effort to tackle fraud in the United States right now. So I love the 1-2 punch. We got President Trump handling the national security questions overseas with Marco Rubio there helping him too. And J.D. Vance back home dealing with all the fraudsters. Yesterday at the White House, he's in Maine right now dealing with this. Maine. You know, there's a big Somali population in Maine. We've seen a lot of Somali fraud. But right yesterday, they were talking about getting rid of the fraud in California in particular. And they cut off 800 Medicaid taking operations, and almost none of them called back. Here's J.D. Vance and Dr. Oz talking about this. I like, they didn't even try and fix the quote problem.
8: So Dr. Oz, I want to make sure I understand this well. So you're saying that we kicked off 800 fraudulent health care providers off of the Medicare system, and not a single one of them called the government and said, hey, you made a mistake.
9: We've had a handful of calls. We're not sure they're legitimate yet, but it's less than 20 out of 800. And we're auditing them.
8: Unbelievable. So at least 780 are not even trying to claim that they're not fraudulent. And again, those are businesses that we were giving hundreds of millions, in some cases billions of dollars to, not to provide services, but to make a fraudster rich. It's just completely insane. Drives home the scale and scope of the problem.
7: Massive, just massive. What a great thing. This is what we want. More proactive thinking. Cut these guys off at the pass. Stop them before they steal our money. Keep that from happening so we can keep our money here in the country. And then, of course, he's got his prosecutors, too. So let's prosecute these people. Let's get a conviction. And then let's sentence them to be thrown into the sun. More ahead on The Vince Show.
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0: A jump. How did I lose weight? And I did. Lean, right here. I did. I love this stuff. Listen, Brickhouse Nutrition been with me for a long time. So chatting with Miles, I'm up at like 235. True story, I never minded being 235, but you know what minded? My knees that were falling apart and my back. I'm like, I don't know what, before I started really lifting, probably about 190. So 235 was a lot. I said, I got to lose some LBs, Miles. He said, Dan, we're going to sic our team of docs and researchers on it, and we're going to get you a really good product because I don't want to take a lot of these needles and stuff. 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Lean supports healthy blood sugar, helps reduce spikes and cravings, and drives snacking and cravings. I'm telling you, I can vouch for it. I use it myself. Get healthier, lose that those unnecessary pounds, right? Lean goes a step further. Helps your body burn fat, turn it into energy instead of storing it. No prescriptions, no needles. You've been thinking about losing weight? Let's go. No more wasted time. Try it today. Just give it a shot. I'm

0: rising from the heart of the swamp, a beacon of truth is casting its light. From sea to shining sea, The Vince Show. Here's Vince Colonnaise.
1: 844-484-3872. 844-4 the USA. That's the way to join us today. From coast to coast, from sea to shining sea. We've got so much to get to today. Did the CIA raid the Director of National Intelligence? Man, that was a big dramatic saga breaking out yesterday. We'll get to some of that coming up on the program as well. But first, there's a congressional hearing today that I have been very attentive to. I've been very interested in what the hell's going down there. And it involves a couple of the Democrat leaders from a place called Fairfax County, Virginia, just outside the nation's capital. It's a sanctuary county, which not for Americans. It's not the kind of place where Americans go for safety. No, it's where illegal aliens are not subjected to criminal consequences when they stab you. When they stab American citizens, they're just allowed to go free again. That's okay. That's okay. Just get back out there and you try again. Maybe at some point you'll behave yourself. And they don't behave themselves. They go on to kill people like Stephanie Minter. Stephanie Minter murdered in cold blood recently by an illegal alien from Sierra Leone. Abdul Jallo is the guy's name. And stabs her to death in a bus stop in Northern Virginia. And that guy should have never been out in public. In fact, local cops, the Fairfax County Police Department, had warned the Commonwealth's attorney, equivalent to a state's attorney in another state, but in Virginia it's a Commonwealth, the Commonwealth's attorney. They had warned the Commonwealth's attorney, don't let this guy out. You let this guy out, he's going to stab again. It's only a matter of time before he stabs somebody to death. And sure enough, they let him out, and he goes on to stab Stephanie Minter to death. It's been a complete nightmare. And so what has that led to? You'd hope that there'd be some consequences somewhere. Well, the good news is, insofar as we can derive any good news from this, is that Harmy Dillon, the head of the Civil Rights Division at the Justice Department, she has launched now a full-blown criminal investigation into the Fairfax County Commonwealth's attorney, Steve Descano. This guy is a Soros-funded whack job, and there's a lot of them across the country. And Harmy Dillon said that this is just the beginning. They're going to go after more of these guys all across the country. These Soros-funded prosecutors who are not prosecuting, instead, they're agents of chaos. They allow criminals to move through a revolving door right back out into the public. And it's totally destructive. And by the way, if you're a Democrat who thinks that this is somehow protecting illegal aliens are usually the ones getting killed by dangerous illegal aliens. So it's not even helping that quote-unquote community. It's all so insane and destructive. So Steve Descano and the local sheriff in Fairfax County, an elected Democrat, Kincaid, both hauled before Congress today to answer questions. And, well, it didn't go well for them. It didn't go well for them at all. In fact, here's this exchange. Here's Jim Jordan speaking first. You can hear to the sheriff, to the Democrat sheriff, and asking Sheriff Kincaid, is it true that you basically are angry at the prosecutor for all the people that he's been releasing? Didn't you say this to the press recently? And she admitted, actually, yeah, I did. I did say that. And then he turns his attention to the prosecutor, to the Soros guy, who wrote on his own campaign website that if you are an illegal alien, he didn't use that word, but this is what he meant. If you are here illegally in the United States, that will be considered when we decide whether or not to pursue charges against you. And in Democrat speak, what that means is illegal aliens get a get-out-of-jail-free pass that American citizens would not. American citizens who commit crimes, it's much more likely that they will be held accountable by the law than an illegal alien who we will release because we don't want to see them deported. That would hurt Democrats. Why would we deport them? Here's a clip of the hearing. This is Jim Jordan, Sheriff Kincaid, and then that awful Soros prosecutor, Steve Descano. Listen to this.
2: That's why I asked the morale question in light of your statement just a few months ago where you said it's shameful that the guy beside you is not prosecuting people.
3: I did.
2: You said that?
3: I did.
2: Okay, good. Mr. Descano, why'd you change your website?
4: Sir, first of all, let me address what you had
2: said
4: earlier.
2: No, you answered the questions we asked. You answered the questions we asked. I asked a simple question. Why did you change your website last month?
4: Well, sir, your statements about don't want to prosecute guys is absolutely false. and my policies so far in this hearing.
2: Are you saying what the sheriff wrote me is wrong?
4: No, what I'm saying is that the way that my policies have been
2: December 16th,
4: presented in this
2: you
4: are
2: chose
4: outrageous.
2: She said the Commonwealth's attorney, that's you, chose not to prosecute Mr. Morales Ortiz on December 16th, and they had to release him. They had to do their job because you wouldn't prosecute. What happened on December 17th, Mr. Descano?
4: Well, sir, let's talk about December
2: 17th. No, that's the question. What happened on December 17th?
4: Well, sir,
2: This guy murdered somebody, and I'm asking you, why did you change your website?
4: Well, do you not want me to talk to you about the actual case?
2: I want you to answer the first question.
3: Notice he doesn't want to talk about this at all. The website that Jim Jordan is referring to is his campaign website. Now, what is a campaign website? What is a campaign website? A campaign website is where you declare to the public how you will conduct yourself if they give you the job. And on that website, he assured his would-be voters. He goes, you vote for me, I'm going to go easy on illegal aliens. He made a promise on the campaign website. And recently, he memory-holed the statement on the website. They deleted it. The second they got the congressional request to appear, he deletes it off of his own website. Now, that is a ham-fisted cover-up if I've ever seen one. This was already well-known. Local media have been covering this, Nick Minock in particular, in Northern Virginia. He just deletes it. He deletes the evidence of his own civil rights violations. This is why he's under investigation right now. The reason he's under investigation by Harmy Dillon is because he is violating civil rights law by giving disparate treatment to illegal aliens and American citizens. He's treating illegals better. So this is why you've got Jim Jordan correctly going down this line of questioning.
2: Dead.
4: Which
2: why
4: was about
2: you,
4: the case.
2: Why did you change your website?
4: Well, sir, because the website is not my policy. My policy.
3: Wait.
2: I think the voters might be interested in that. This is your campaign website where you said our office will take immigration consequences into account when making charging and plea decisions. Immigration consequences were certainly part of the game here, part of the issue here with Mr. Morales Ortiz.
4: No, they weren't.
2: You decided
4: they absolutely
2: not to
4: were not. You are assuming something that is in fact untrue, because you are misrepresenting my policies. My policies do not say that we do not prosecute people.
2: Well, if you're proud of your policies, why did you change your website?
4: Because that's not my policy. As I told you, sir, that is a campaign statement that I made before I was Commonwealth.
3: Do you hear what he's saying? Am I going crazy? Are you listening to this? He made a commitment on a campaign website that these would be his policies. Voters vote for him on that basis. He arrives in office. He leaves it up on his campaign website for the years that he's been betraying the people of our country. And the second that Congress calls him in to talk about it, he erases it off his campaign website and he says, I was lying. When I campaigned, I was lying about this position.
5: Yes!
3: That's insane. That's a sign of how broken the Democrat base is. He can straight up admit, I was lying. And here's the crazy thing. He wasn't lying about his position. He's lying now about the fact that he was lying. This is inception, Jim. The lies are, it's a nesting doll of lies. There are lies built within lies. He's lying about the fact that he was lying. Because that is exactly how he's comported himself as a so-called prosecutor. He's letting the legal aliens run free and stabbing Stephanie Minter to death. And now he's being called to account for it. And now this testimony under oath is the kind of thing that may be looked upon by the Justice Department as they conduct a criminal investigation into his behavior. And Descano, as crappy of a lawyer as he is, he might be aware of that particular thing. He's trying to craft up defenses in real time because the Justice Department is breathing down his neck because Harmy Dillon is very publicly on his case.
2: Up for 6 years, a week after we send you a letter saying we want you to come testify, shazam, you change it.
4: Because
2: I'm
4: is
2: that coincidental?
4: Because I could not believe that people were so obtuse that they could not realize the difference between a campaign statement and an actual office policy.
3: I couldn't believe that they thought I was telling the truth when I campaigned on this issue. You're so obtuse. That's his message to his own voters. You're so stupid for believing me.
2: When you make campaign statements, that's not, those aren't true. You're not being honest with your voters.
4: That's not what I'm saying at all, sir.
2: Yes,
4: sir.
2: Sure sounded like it.
4: That's absolutely not. What I'm saying is that when you...
2: You still haven't told me.
3: By the way, he is so not battle-tested. I'm not asking, I don't expect this man to have any integrity whatsoever. He's a bad person. He is not accustomed to having somebody question him in this way. He doesn't even know how to handle it. Like, the lies aren't even clever, Jim. This was the most obvious trap imaginable, and he built it for himself. He says, well, people don't know the difference between a campaign website and an actual policy. Well, then what the hell were you campaigning on?
2: You still haven't told me why you took it down.
4: Because I was hoping to come here to talk about my office policies, not be distracted by a campaign statement that was
2: made distracted.
4: A year before.
3: This is office policies are getting Americans killed on a routine basis.
4: I was actually Commonwealth's attorney.
2: Attorney General.
4: And had any cases that were mine.
2: This is almost laughable. This is your policy. You said it right here. You told the voters, if you elect me, I will take into account immigration consequences when making charging and plea
4: this
2: decisions.
4: This is my policy, not right what you here. Have in your hand.
2: Oh, okay, so what you said to the voters is not real. Doesn't count.
4: No, sir, what I'm saying is that as an office holder,
2: I just
4: my office is run by my policy.
2: Your sheriff said you wouldn't prosecute. This guy gets released, kills someone the next day.
3: Yeah.
2: We start asking about it. You change your website and take down the statements that say you're going to take into account immigration consequences.
3: Wouldn't this be kind of evidence of guilt, you know? Like, I don't know how this works exactly, but, like, the guy's erasing the evidence of his guilt off of his website. He does it right as he receives a demand to appear before Congress to account for himself. He's, like, you know, destroying evidence. And then the excuse he cooks up is that he didn't mean it. I had my fingers crossed behind my back when I said I would give illegal aliens better treatment. Who is it, Jim? Did you see that before? There's there's an expression that goes around, and I wish I could credit it appropriately, but it's coming to mind right now, which is you have to appreciate how much of left-wing discourse is just Democrats pretending not to understand what you're talking about.
6: I don't know who said it, but it's true.
3: It is true. Like, it's like he knows that, like, this Descano character, as goofy as he is and his lisp and everything, he knows exactly what Jim Jordan is saying. He's the one who's being, like, he's play-acting as obtuse. He's pretending to not understand. And that's what it's like dealing with a lot of these Democrats. They just pretend not to understand. And then, of course, in that feigned ignorance, what they're always doing is pursuing power.
6: It's the whole pay no attention to the man behind the curtain strategy.
3: What do you mean?
6: From The Wizard of Oz.
3: I know the reference.
6: He's trying to do. Yeah, that piece of paper, that's the curtain.
3: It's like, yes, that's right.
6: Pay no attention to that.
3: Yeah, ignore that.
6: I'm here to talk about something else.
3: Sure, yeah, I got it. Yeah. Ignore the most obvious thing, that the lever pulling is the guy behind that curtain. And the lever pulling in this case is the guy who's letting illegal aliens kill American citizens. More ahead on The Vince Show.
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0: breaking things down so clearly, even liberals will understand. Vince Colonnaise.
1: Yeah, but I got to do it a little slower for them. It's all right. Sometimes I just move very fast. They got to catch up. All right, let's talk about the great people over at Preborn and the immense value that they bring to the program. I thank you so much, and more importantly, that they bring to the country. 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We just went through Mother's Day this past weekend, and it's a great time of year to celebrate moms. 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And that's a wonderful message to share, a wonderful message. 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
0: Vince Colonnaise.

0: I got a mo. I was we're playing that audio from that ridiculous Commonwealth attorney, sinister person, Steve Discano, and how he's pretending like he doesn't understand what Jim Jordan is saying. He's just pretending. He's like, what? I don't like. It matters what I write on my campaign website. That's not my policy. Well, then why'd you campaign on it, dumb dumb? But
1: do you understand the words that are coming out of my mouth?
0: So then I just got a message from a fella called Ed on X. Ed tells me, this is Discano's, you mean like with a cloth moment? You mean like with a cloth moment of feigned obtusity? You remember that was Hillary Clinton, when she was pretending she didn't understand what it means to wipe data. Wipe? You mean like with a cloth? Yeah, sure. Sure. And I found the source, Jim, of that quote. It's great. It's an X account called Millennial Woes. It's one of the, now, I think, one of the best quotes on the whole internet. Quote, it's amazing how much leftist discourse is just them pretending not to understand things, thus making discourse impossible. Yeah, that's kind of by design. Kind of by design. Here's, we got a call coming in from Chris, who's listening in on WMAL. Chris, in the nation's capital. You, sir, are on the Vince Show. Hello.
2: Hey, Vince, how are you?
0: Good.
2: I just was listening to that exchange that you played between Jim Jordan and Toscano.
0: Yeah.
2: Where Toscano replies to, why did you take it off your website? Well, I couldn't believe everybody was so obtuse to think my campaign website was my policy. So my question is, when they called him to testify, whatever document they sent over to him to say, you have to come and appear.
0: Sure.
2: Did they say, did Jordan's committee say, because you put this on your campaign website, we want to talk to you? Because if they didn't put that in what they in their request to have him testify, then there's no logical reason why he would have taken it down.
0: Well, this
2: they didn't
0: that
2: say,
0: statement
2: this is the reason, oh, let me cover it up. Then they wouldn't, he wouldn't know.
0: Well, I will say, Chris, that we've known about that statement for months because Nick Minock at local media has been covering this. In fact, I've quoted that statement off of his own website for a while now. So maybe they did a little bit of prep. I don't know if that was included in the request. But either way, it's a clear written indication of the policy that he actually implemented, Chris, which is to go very easy on illegal aliens. So easy that they get to kill American citizens. And that's why he's been hauled before Congress. Chris, thank you. Yeah, no, it's. This Discano is out of control. And man, I can't wait for Harmeet Dhillon to clamp down on that guy and all these Soros prosecutors. More ahead on The Vince Show.
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0: How did I lose weight? And I did lean right here. I did. I love this stuff. Listen, Brickhouse Nutrition been with me for a long time. 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
6: All right, let me take you now to what's going on in California. In California, there's a couple things going on. We got a gubernatorial race, a mayoral race in Los Angeles. And let me just start with the gubernatorial race. That's where you've got Javier Becerra, the former HHS secretary under President
7: Secretary
6: Biden.
7: Secretary of Health and Education Service. I nominated Javier Becerra.
6: Yes, that's right. And I think to this day, Biden thinks his name is Becerra. And Becerra was responsible for one of the largest human trafficking operations in world history at your expense. He did that with your money. And now he thinks that qualifies him to be the governor of California with that track record. And he just did an interview with an outlet called KTLA out there in L.A. And the reporter is a woman by the name of Annie Rose Ramos. And she dared to ask Javier Becerra about all of the missing children on his watch. And here's how that went. And he was not expecting this.
8: During your time as HHS secretary, a New York Times investigation found the health department couldn't find some 85,000 children.
6: New York Times. He can't squirm away. It's the New York Times left-wing outlet.
8: Released.
9: That's not accurate. What you just read is not accurate. First, that's what I'll say, because it was never the case that we could not find kids. You're essentially... I don't know if you got those talking points from Donald Trump.
8: It's from a New York Times article.
9: That's not what the New York Times article said. The New York Times said that individuals, the children and their sponsors, did not respond to calls. They didn't say we couldn't find kids.
8: Working overnight.
6: So let me get this right. So you were making a couple of courtesy calls. You're like, hey, the kid's there. And nobody responded to you. So you had no idea where the kids were. They didn't say we couldn't find them. We just had no idea where they were. That's your excuse? This is a Steve Descano
10: voicemail.
6: It's a Steve Descano level answer. This is leftist discourse again, right? Pretending not to understand what you're talking about, thus making discourse impossible.
8: Slaughterhouses, replacing roofs, operating machineries and factories, children as young as 14 years old.
6: Slave labor.
9: That part occurred after these children had left the care of Department of Health and Human Services.
8: Do you let these children go into those individual sponsors in their responsibility?
9: Some of these kids, probably because they needed to earn some money, started working in places that were very exploitive.
6: They needed to make money. You can't hold it against them for needing to make some money. They were slave labor, you psychopath. These guys were working off cartel debts. Children. Javier Becerra, there was sex trafficking going on, labor trafficking going on. And he's like, well, we weren't watching them. We just released them to strangers. We had no idea what happened after that. Why is it our responsibility? This should have never happened. You became a global human trafficking operation at my expense. And Javier Becerra, it's not like they were doing this and they were proud of it. They were not doing it because the American people were wild about it. You remember how they were trafficking humans in? Under the cover of darkness, they would put up barricades so you couldn't see the human beings brought into the United States. They would barricade off sections of airports, bringing people in, flying them into the country. And then they just let the children go. They don't even know who's taking them. People are making these ridiculous thin claims of, oh, yeah, sure, I'm related, all right? I know his dad. It's fine. You can hand him to me. And then the kids just disappear. They're gone. And then Becerra's excuse, let me squeak my ear out. Did he just say that they would call these people? They wouldn't answer. So we just really had no idea where the kids were. But we didn't lose the kids. This is crazy. Now, he did not expect this. He did not expect this from KTLA. He thought KTLA was going to give him a glow up. That this was just going to be a fluffing exercise. What did he call it? I thought this was a profile. I thought you were going to talk about how wonderful I am. Listen to this exchange.
8: This is the start of our interview with Javier Becerra in Highland Park.
9: By the way, this is a profile piece. This is not a gotcha piece, right?
8: Well, look, I think these questions are fair. It's in order to learn about you as a candidate.
9: So long as it's about the profile.
8: I don't know how you define profile, but I'd like to begin the interview.
9: The way I describe profile is you talk about all the things that I've done, things I want to do, and along with some tough questions. But not only tough questions.
6: What kind of media training has this guy received, you know? Must be nice to be a Democrat. Did I have this expectation? All right, so you know the ground rules. Don't ask about anything interesting. Don't ask me one question. Don't let the voters kick the tires at all. I'm going to need a full-blown North Korean glow-up. Ready? Go. What was it like being so great all the time? That's what he thought this was going to be. I thought this was going to be a profile. He thought he was doing, like, you know, some sort of lifestyle magazine. Like, he was going to show off his blanket collection. But no, this is supposed to be you running for governor. And if I was interviewing Javier Becerra, I would be asking about the missing children. That's right. I was sitting down doing prep before the Javier Becerra interview with Jim. All right, Jim, let's go over the questions. I think Jim and I, like before Jim, right? It would be even before we had a chance to open either of our mouths. We both thought, hey, priority one is where the hell are the children? Why did you traffic all these kids in? You lost them. RFK Jr. said this was one of the most awful human trafficking operations that he arrived to see in American history. Now, he runs HHS, thank God. And they've been finding kids. But Becerra thinks that this makes him qualified to be governor of the state. Such madness. Meanwhile, in Los Angeles, there's a guy who's trying to fix the problems in that state, and specifically in that city. It's Spencer Pratt. This Spencer Pratt, I still... with each passing day that I mentioned Spencer Pratt, I'm stunned by the fact that they decided to go with a reality television show villain, that he's the best option now to run L.A. Spencer Pratt, he was the villain many years ago on a show called The Hills. But now he sounds wonderful. And why is he wonderful? Because he's literally been through the fire. He's battle tested. His home burned to the ground because of the terrible policies of Democrats, and it has not been rebuilt because of the terrible policies of Democrats. So he released this epic advertisement recently. One of many. He's put out a bunch of good ads. But the ad he released was he was standing outside Karen Bass's mansion in Los Angeles. He goes, this is where Karen lives. This is where Karen Bass lives. And he points to this extravagant mansion, not burned to the ground. It's perfectly fine. The structure is intact. And he goes, and this is Robert, where I live. And he's standing in front of his burned down lot. Now, in addition to standing in front of the burned down lot, he dropped an Airstream on his property. There's an Airstream sitting in the image, too, behind him. And it looks like a drone shot that pulls away and shows you the burned out lot that he, quote, lives at. It's a way of saying, I don't even have a house right now. I don't have a house. And Karen Bass and Greasy Gavin Newsom, they're the reason. This is insane that after all this time, I haven't been able to even rebuild this thing. And none of my neighbors have either. So I think Americans see that, and most importantly, Angelenos see that, and they go, man, that sucks. That's awful. Really? Man, that Karen Bass, she's awful. We should get rid of her. So Spencer Pratt has developed a full head of steam on common sense issues. He happens to think that people should have homes. His position is, I should have a house. I think that's a reasonable position. Have you seen, in the absence of a way to take this guy down and to arrest his momentum, have you seen the attempts that the left is throwing at him now? As represented this week by TMZ, the TMZ outlet, you know, they've got all this coverage of LA and celebrities and things. They're trying to make a big deal out of the fact that apparently Spencer Pratt has slept in a hotel during some of this period where he doesn't have a house. Remember the beginning of this story is his house burned to the ground. The continuation of the story is Democrats refuse to let him have a house because he's trying to rebuild it and they're in his way. And he's now running for office because Democrats are standing in his way so he can rebuild this house. Okay? And so he stayed at a hotel at some points during this saga. For that reason, he is now being accused of being a phony. What makes him a phony? Well, we saw an Airstream in your ad. How come you're not sleeping in the Airstream all the time? I'm sorry. This is the scandal? Are you serious right now? Listen to this. This is TMZ. They hauled Spencer Pratt in for an interview this week. And he's going, are you guys nuts? My house was burned to the ground.
10: The campaign ad certainly made it seem that you were living in that trailer. It was a high point of the commercial. But you're at the Hotel Bel Air. So kind of undo that for us.
6: What?
11: No, to be clear, that is where... Excuse me. That is where I live. That's where Karen Bass, Mayor Bass, burned down my house. That is where I will live until I have a new house. The Airstream is a temporary facility. A hotel is a temporary facility. Where my kids are in Santa Barbara right now is a temporary housing. This is where I live. This is where they burned my house down.
6: Do you hear how ludicrous the so-called scandal is? Like, is it true you stayed in a hotel bedroom? What? What are you talking about? I'm trying to get my house back. I don't want to live in a hotel. I don't want to live anywhere but in my house.
11: So this semantics or the nuance of this is the consequences of their failed leadership. And again, I don't live at the Hotel Bel Air. I don't live in the Airstream. I don't live in the Santa Barbara. I don't have a house. They burned it down. That is why I got into this race, because of these people that will burn your house down and act like it's no problem. So this idea that anyone's like, oh, he's at a hotel. I'm at a hotel because these psychopaths are messaging me every day. They're going to kill me because Nithya Raman is calling me a fascist because I don't want people to have their kids next to drug addicts at the park or stepping in human poop when you get your matcha. I have common sense. That's not fascism.
6: Dude.
11: So these psychos here, I'm a fascist. And then they literally.
6: Oh, he's crushing it. He is absolutely crushing it. This is, by the way, this is how you handle the media. Like Donald Trump, just say it like it is. Just confront them directly.
11: You'd like to see the death threats. I can send them all offline where people are like, I'm going to hire people to kill you. So yes, unfortunately, now I have a security team. And they will not, even if I wanted to stay in the Airstream, would let me, because there's 360 unobstructed views since there's no houses. So you can literally snipe me out from any part from 300 yards away easily.
10: Spencer,
11: One sec. Not to mention the Airstream, it took over a month for LADWP to connect a wire for electricity to it, which was 3 days ago. It took weeks to get the water hooked up, which was yesterday. So for these people that want to focus on where I sleep at night, first off, I don't even sleep. I get 4 hours of sleep because I'm fighting these corrupt freaking politicians all day long.
6: Yeah, but it's a scandal that you tried to get Wi-Fi at a hotel. That's the real problem here. What a bunch of jerks. I mean, honestly. And I get it. Like, TMZ's kind of style to try to create whatever scandals they can out of literally anything. Oh, here's a morsel. How can we turn that into a scandal? How can we turn this into a big scandalous headline? I get it. That's kind of the business model. But it's insanity. It's insanity. And it's a sign. It goes back to, it's a sign that Spencer Pratt is insurgent and that Karen Bass and company are really worried about how much attention he's getting, how he's got a full head of steam. That he's resonating because it's common sense. It's the simple stuff. And it's the kind of thing that even the most dedicated Democrat voter can recognize. When you walk through your community and you see drug addicts bent over at the waist because they're in the zombie fentanyl pose, that's the kind of disgraceful situation in a community that can wake people up. Some of them, hopefully a lot of them. When you have needles all over the place, when you're in a city like San Francisco and you got poop on Nancy Pelosi's driveway, you know, you'd think they had to develop poop maps to track the poop around the city. You'd think maybe that would start to wake some people up. And when you got a guy who actually lives there and his house gets burned to the ground and he says, I'm not asking for much. I'm just asking for you to get out of my way so I can rebuild my home. And they refuse to do it. That can wake people up. Spencer needs to stay in the fight. I'm glad he's doing it. More ahead on The Vince Show.
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0: How did I lose weight? And I did. Lean, right here. I did. 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
6: You know who else doesn't like Spencer Pratt? The unions, the taxpayer-funded unions hate Spencer Pratt, but it's pretty funny because they released an ad trying to attack him, and it sounds like an endorsement of Spencer Pratt. Listen to this spot produced by the local unions. Listen.
18: Republican Spencer Pratt is the last thing Los Angeles needs for mayor. Pratt opposes using taxpayer money to build brand new houses for our unhoused neighbors.
6: Amen.
18: Saying it's time for the homeless to get help or get out.
6: I love it.
18: Pratt thinks L.A. needs thousands more police officers rather than more social workers.
6: Amen.
18: Republican Spencer Pratt thinks public employee unions should have less power, not more. L.A. is on the right track and needs to stay the course. Vote no on Republican Spencer Pratt.
6: That's unwritten. Is that real? Come on. That's a... Yeah, I love Spencer Pratt. They can't be serious. They put an ad together that tells you all the ways he's great, and then they tell you to vote against him. That's got to be head spinning to watch an advertisement like that. Like, yeah, I don't want to waste my money on that crap. Yeah, I'd love to have a functional community. Yeah, Spencer Pratt sounds pretty good. Pratt, for his part, he put out his own. He put out apparently a fake ad on his social media account. Listen to this.
19: What does dangerous Spencer Pratt have in mind for Los Angeles?
20: I make a living giving drug needles to unhoused individuals, and Spencer wants to put me out of the job.
21: Spencer wants to force me to get treatment and turn my life around instead of dying on the streets. What kind of bully forces people to do things?
22: As a busy mom, running away from the crazy drug addicts in our park is the only exercise I get. Spencer wants to get rid of them. Does he want me to be fat?
23: A vote for Spencer is a vote for change. Why would you vote for change when everything is fine? Stay the course with Karen Bass. Smile, damn it!
19: Don't take the bait. Stay the course with Bass.
6: I don't know if I've seen a campaign that's been so instantly viral and like interesting and fun so easy to support. It's because it's common sense. You know, you've heard President Trump for years will often, have you ever heard him use the phrase conservative when he talks about being conservative? Have you ever heard the caveat that he offers? He'll stand on a debate stage or a rally stage. And he'd be like, I don't like saying conservative. I like saying common sense. My views are common sense. He's not knocking the idea of being conservative. I'm conservative. He's just saying that it turns out that the overlap between being conservative and being common sense is pretty immense. It's almost a perfect circle, I would say. It's about common sense positions. What should we have? Should we have homelessness or not have homelessness? Let's not have homelessness. Should we have drug addiction everywhere or not have drug addiction? Let's not have drug addiction. Should we have productive businesses or should we have, let's see, government-owned grocery stores to destroy our community? Productive businesses. Ding, ding, ding. These are common sense positions. Spencer Pratt should have a home. You know what's really sad about the saddest thing about the homes burning down is that they did in the first place. But remember when they did? You remember you predicted this too? You probably predicted it just like I did. I said, those homes are not getting rebuilt. Oh, no. Democrats are in charge of that community? No chance that those homes come back anytime soon. The only question mark was whether any of the celebrities who lost their homes would finally stop voting for Democrats. I know one who did. Spencer Pratt. More ahead on The Vince Show.
0: How did I lose weight? And I did. Lean, right here. I did. I love this stuff. 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I never minded being 235, but you know what minded? 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
7: From ABC News. I'm Mike Tabusky. The Department of Justice is finalizing a deal to establish a fund of taxpayer money, the idea being to use that fund for payouts to people who claim they were wronged by the government. The fund, which hasn't been formally established yet, would come in exchange for President Trump settling his lawsuit against the IRS. ABC's Catherine Falders.
24: Sources tell ABC News President Trump is in the final stages of negotiating a deal with his own government over a $10 billion lawsuit he brought against the IRS. The president expected to drop the suit as soon as Monday in exchange for the creation of a so-called Truth and Justice Commission, which would oversee a fund of

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0: Rising from the heart of the swamp, a beacon of truth is casting its light. 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
1: All right, 844-484-3872, 844-4-THE-USA. That's the way to join us today, from coast to coast, from sea to shining sea. You can get in on the program today. We've got a lot going on. Let's see. I wanted to catch up with you on the CIA drama from yesterday that was breaking yesterday. You see some of this? That that allegedly the CIA had raided the director of National Intelligence's office, Tulsi Gabbard. This is crazy. And stolen a bunch of documents that were set for public release. Now, it's just crazy. The whole concept of it is crazy, is what I mean to say. And this comes to us from the CIA whistleblower yesterday, who alleged that as a part of, he was talking extensively about how Anthony Fauci was manipulating the intelligence community to conceal the fact that the Wuhan flu, that the Wuhan Red Death. The Wuhan Red Death came from a lab in Wuhan, China. It came from the Wuhan Institute of Virology. That nickname, by the way, is my great friend Chris Plant's, the Wuhan Red Death, which I love. It came from the Wuhan Institute of Virology. And that's just true. Everybody knows that it's true. And Anthony Fauci has worked doggedly for years to cover that detail up. He doesn't want you to know that, because if you knew that, then you would know that Anthony Fauci is the reason that the money went to the lab and the virus was created in the first place. You would know all of that. So he needs to hide that from you. That's the plan. And so yesterday you got this great whistleblower, James Erdman III, appearing before the Senate and revealing all of these details and going, yeah, this is a massive, massive problem. Anthony Fauci's behind it. And in fact, he was manipulating the CIA itself in order to conceal this information from the American people. But in addition to ratting out Fauci, and it's good that he did, I'm glad he did, he also dropped this bomb yesterday, saying that the CIA had interfered in an effort by the director of national intelligence, Tulsi Gabbard, at the behest of the president of the United States, to declassify all sorts of information involving two other issues. The assassination of John F. Kennedy. How many years can we possibly go without just being fully transparent on that issue? The assassination of John F. Kennedy and a CIA program known as MKUltra. Once secret, now fairly well known, especially among people who want to scrutinize the government for its behavior. A mind control program conducted by the CIA in the middle of the last century, MKUltra. So the goal was, all right, let's declassify all this information. And the allegation is that the CIA, this CIA, which is led by John Ratcliffe, had upended it. Here's the whistleblower Erdman yesterday dropping this detail in the middle of a congressional hearing.
2: The CIA refused to provide information necessary to understand why analytical standards at the CIA were violated. The CIA illegally monitored the computer and phone usage of DIG personnel, their investigations, and contact with whistleblowers. These were Americans being spied upon illegally while executing duties directed by the president and under the authority of the Director of National Intelligence. One CIA contractor assisting with the DIG's investigation into the events that transpired between 2022 and 2023 was fired by the CIA one day after meeting with the DIG. When the DIG ceased operations, the CIA also took back 40 boxes of JFK files and MKUltra files being processed for declassification by DNI Gabbard.
1: That's a lot of important words that he just uttered straight in a row. That's like, well, wait a second, hold up. This was supposed to be transparent. It's not. The CIA is interfering. What's going on? Now, what you didn't hear him say was the word raid. This is important because last night, a bunch of claims started rocketing around the internet that the CIA had raided the director of National Intelligence. That'd be a pretty big story, wouldn't it? There was a full-blown raid. What, a Mar-a-Lago-style raid. The CIA, first of all, the CIA doesn't conduct raids in the United States. What would that even mean? And it's a semantic distinction, but it seems pretty important whether or not the CIA was raiding the Director of National Intelligence, who, by the way, is supposed to oversee the intelligence community. So it does seem like a complete inversion of the structure if Tulsi Gabbard is being raided by one of the intelligence agencies. So what the hell is going on here? Well, according to the DNI's office, Olivia Colman is a spokeswoman for Tulsi Gabbard, for the director. And she said this last night as this was getting around. Quote, "This is false. The CIA did not raid the DNI's office." This is false. The CIA did not raid the DNI's office. All right, well, that resolves that particular verb, that they raided the office. And to be clear, the reason that that word took off yesterday was because Jesse Waters had a segment on it. And was saying on the air that this amounted to a raid. And in fact, that's a piece of video that he has now since taken down on the internet. They had posted it last night, and that's what got all the attention. It's a raid. It's a raid. And then it was taken down. But I do have questions about it. I'd love to know more precisely about what's going on here, because we saw from there's a great host on News Nation. Her name's Katie Pavlish. You know Katie. Katie's done great work through the years. And Katie had an update on this last night because she, too, was interested. What does this mean? These documents are being prevented from being released. She said she spoke to an intelligence official who told me the following. The documents were not taken today, and it was not a raid on DNI Gabbard's office. People from the CIA took documents related to the JFK assassination and MKUltra from the National Reconnaissance Office last year, in the middle of the night, during the government shutdown, and have not returned or are withholding them from ODNI, the Director of National Intelligence. Because the CIA is withholding these documents, they cannot be declassified and scanned for public release. In other words, they can't be reviewed. You have to, if in order to declassify them, you have to go document by document, review them, make redactions if necessary. This process can't happen if you don't actually have the documents in your custody. The CIA, here's the quote from the intel official who spoke to Katie Pavlish, quote, "The CIA doesn't think they answer to anyone." And then the final quote, and this stands out to me, "I don't think Ratcliffe knew about it. I doubt Ratcliffe knew about it." John Ratcliffe is the director of the CIA. So what could all of this possibly mean? Well, any number of things. Certainly, you've got a whistleblower testifying under oath yesterday. He sounded very credible on all of his allegations against Anthony Fauci and the cover-up involving COVID. And when you sound that credible on those subjects, it certainly lends an idea. It lends to the notion that you are credible on other subjects, perhaps, especially if they're within your purview, especially if you've been working in the Director of National Intelligence's office, especially if you're there with Tulsi Gabbard on loan from the CIA and are familiar with that agency. And that guy satisfies all of those conditions. So he sounds credible. He knows this environment. He's from the intel world. And now he's speaking out publicly at risk to himself, personal risk to himself, professional risk, I mean. And he reveals that, yeah, they seized these documents. Okay. He never said raid. So let's just dispense with that version of events. And then the other thing, what Katie heard, is that I don't think John Ratcliffe knew about this at all. Well, this gets to, If that's the case, again, let's stipulate that it is. If that's the case, this gets to the problem that every one of our government agencies still has to wrestle with. We have a deep state, ladies and gentlemen. That problem still exists. Ask anybody who's run any of the relevant agencies, the FBI, the Department of Justice, the CIA, all of them. You continue to have subversives in the ranks of the United States government. When I say subversives, I don't mean that, oh, they vote for the other guy. I don't care who you vote. I mean, I want you to vote for decency. I want you to vote to uphold the Constitution. I think that would be the right thing to do. But what I mean is people who are actively subverting the will of the American people, rejecting the president of the United States. We just heard from John Brennan. We just heard from John Brennan. Didn't we, Jim? We just heard from John Brennan this very week saying that he has CIA officials. There's still people within our government who are working to subvert the president of the United States. Now, that's not the way that John Brennan describes it. Brennan will describe it as, oh, these are great patriots who are working to uphold our constitutional system and protect our democracy and yada, yada, yada. But what he's saying as he's doing these defensive interviews on cable news is, don't worry, I'm not worried. My guys are still there. They're still meddling with the operations. They're going to prevent me from being held accountable. So is it believable that you would have deep state figures who interfere in the transparency that the president of the United States has ordered? Yeah, totally. Totally. So here's what I'd love to see. I'd love to see CIA Director John Ratcliffe confront this head on. Just confront it head on. There shouldn't be any ambiguity on this subject. Just tell us exactly what's going on, you know? And these are not new issues. It's not like we're dealing with, I presume, modern state secrets that it would imperil the country if people were told. No, we're talking about the JFK assassination. We're talking about MK Ultra. These things, we're talking things that are 60, 70 years old. Just release them already. Just really, it's the most obvious thing in the world. The American people voted for transparency. We'll take our transparency, please. We'll take it yesterday. That's when we wanted it. And there's no reason to become hysterical about any of this. There's no reason. Keep cool, my babies, always. But in the meantime, as you look at this, continue to demand excellence, because that's what I'm demanding. More ahead on The Vince Show.
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1: Oh, man. All right. We got a lot going on. 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We got Preborn. 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
1: Congressman Brandon Gill today was smacking around that Fairfax County, Virginia attorney, Steve Discano. Discano, who just, we were playing audio for earlier. Discano said that his campaign website wasn't real, like that all of his promises are irrelevant. It doesn't matter. He's deleting them off of his website, the ones where he said that he would treat illegal aliens better than American citizens. But none of those promises matter, because that was a campaign. People thought I was serious? No, I wasn't serious about that. I would never do what I promised the voters I would do. I swear to you, that's what Steve Viscano cooked up that excuse today for why he's treating illegal aliens better than Americans. But Congressman Brandon Gill took over. We love this for a number of reasons, including that he represents Jim in Congress. Here's Congressman Brandon Gill smacking the hell out of this Soros-funded attorney.
10: I want to better understand how you weigh an illegal alien's immigration status whenever you're making charging decisions. Do you know who Ander Jose Cortez Mendez is? Are you familiar with that case?
11: Yes, sir.
10: Okay, this is a Guatemalan illegal alien who was arrested in March of 2024. He was initially charged with, quote, carnal knowledge of a 13 to 14-year-old. Just for those of us who aren't lawyers, can you describe just very briefly what does carnal knowledge of a 13 to 14-year-old mean in this context?
11: Well, sir, generally the a charge like that would typically refer to underage sex.
10: Okay, so he raped an underage person, an illegal alien who raped an underage American. Your office reduced those charges to a misdemeanor charge of consensual sex with a child 15 years and older. You offered him a 90-day suspended jail sentence. Is that correct?
11: Sir, based on the evidence that we had in the case?
10: So it is correct.
1: You let rapists go? This guy's a like a father, supposedly. You let rapists go? You got rapists in custody? You're like, yeah, that's fine. We'll reduce the sentence. What the hell is this? This is why, you know, it's like when you and I are looking for adjectives to describe what we're dealing with, it's hard to avoid demonic. It's really hard. Because I can't explain beyond spiritual deprivation how you arrive at a conclusion like this. Like, what? It's so completely destructive. And look, if we're going to make this country better, which of course you and I are going to stay in this fight to do, we've got to end this poison. You've got to end it. It can't. How did we become so filled by it? How is it to the point that you've got major metropolitan areas dominated by Democrats, releasing criminals, people getting killed? They're acting like there's no problem to this. Multiple assassination attempts on the president of the United States. Democrats make excuses for it. They double down on the violent rhetoric that inflamed the weak and vicious minds that led to the attacks in the first place. I mean, we're dealing with, it's a spiritual war. It's a spiritual war. That's why, I talk about what does it take to save this country? Well, step one is to remind ourselves of the eternal. You know, get back to church, get back to God, get back to prayer. Those things really do matter, and they go a long way. Prayer has an immense, immense power. I know it. Every little ounce of success in my life, I try to work for things, but I know that there's a lot of people around me who've been praying for me. A lot. Through the tough times, especially. A lot. It matters. Gosh, you got to pray for your country. Because I want to pray for a number of things. One of them is that the guys like this can come to their senses, for sure, and realize the evil of their ways, the error of their ways. And the other is I pray for the people who are in this administration to be able to do their jobs well. That President Trump, foremost of all, can do his job well, can serve the country really well, and turn this ship around. And he's made some progress, hasn't he? He really has. That the people who work for him can uphold their oaths to the Constitution, do those jobs well. That Harmy Dillon can go after these Soros prosecutors, do her job well. Pray for them. They have gifts from God. May they use them for his glory and to get this country back on track. More ahead on The Vince Show.
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0: How did I lose weight? And I did. Lean, right here. I did. I love this stuff. 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So chatting with Miles, I'm up at like 235. True story, I never minded being 235, but you know what minded? 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
4: J.D. Vance is in Maine today. Beautiful state. Beautiful state of Maine. And just outside of the event that he's doing on the issue of fraud, there were, it looks like, six protesters. Oh, that's funny. And I'm not even certain that they're protesters, because I'm looking, they're flying a fat J.D. Vance meme graphic, which is one of my favorite memes. I love the fat J.D. Vance memes. They're so funny. They're so good. You ever see like those videos, just like fat J.D. Vance dancing after President Trump gets another win or whatever it is? They're really great. J.D. Vance loves them. He dressed up as Fat J.D. Vance for Halloween. He thought it was, he thinks it's hilarious. Anyway, they're flying this flag outside of the event. And I'm sitting here going, are these guys supporters or are they protesters? If they're protesters, they suck at this. They even suck at protesting. I kind of thought that was their thing. It's great. What are you protesting? You're upset that J.D. Vance is getting rid of fraud? Yeah, way to pick your targets, guys. That'll really convince the voters to vote for Democrats. He's upset. Democrats always protest when we get rid of their ill-gotten gains. Like, we're not allowed to have fraud anymore. J.D. Vance today, I've got some of the audio. This is him, Bangor, Maine today. Maine's another state, like Minnesota, with huge Somali population. Lots of Somali theft going on in Minnesota. Let's see what the vice president had to say in Maine today. Listen.
5: When the president of the United States said, J.D., we've got a fraud problem and I want you to tackle it, I was so proud and so happy to be able to do it because I realized that fraud isn't just about saving money. It's not just about protecting taxpayers. It's about protecting you. The money you send to the government and the services that you rely on. Yeah. So for once, for the first time in a very long time, you've got an administration in Washington, D.C. that is fighting for you, fighting to protect your tax dollars, and fighting to put the fraudsters in prison, which is where they belong.
4: Yeah. Yeah, we call it, you refer to it as like a fiduciary responsibility, right? If somebody's entrusted with your money, they have a legal obligation to look after it well, not screw you over. And you would think that the government would follow that as a matter of course, but it doesn't. Of course, that's why we're $40 trillion in debt right now. And so here you have an administration that's like, how about we see if we can't go the other direction? What have they done? They've canned 10% of the federal workforce, 300,000 people. They said, okay, you can go get a job in the private sector. We're going to shrink that federal workforce from 3 million to 2.7 million. So we've a long way to go, but 10% of the federal workforce is out. And we're also going to tackle this waste, fraud, and abuse. Hundreds of billions of dollars stolen by fraudsters every year. And you just heard yesterday from Dr. Oz and J.D. Vance. They did this joint press conference where Dr. Oz said, yeah, we cut off 800 what we believe to be fraudulent hospice operations in Los Angeles. We just said, yeah, you're not getting any more money. We think you're fraudulent. 800 of them. Billions of dollars worth of money. And just 20 of them called the federal government and said, hey, we're not fraud. We're legit. 20 out of 800. So 780 of the operations didn't bother to try and call to say, hey, we've got people dying. We need the money. The money has to come to our hospice. They didn't even try. I wonder why that is. Fraud. They're fraud operations. They don't call because they don't have a real hospice. J.D. Vance said more fraud arrests are coming. It's not just finding it. It's arresting the bad guys.
5: $1 million of your money and the government wasn't even paying attention to it. One of the best things that you can do when you go and arrest somebody and throw them in prison when they break the law is, yes, it's justice for that one person, but it also sends a message to all the other fraudsters that we're not going to tolerate this crap anymore. So we have got to get serious. And, sir, we have. I promise you that we have. Here's the other thing is the best and most actionable thing that you can do, because you're not going to get help from the governor right now. We all know that. She hasn't taken fraud very seriously.
4: Janet Mills.
5: It's funny. She came to Washington last year and did some breakfast with the president of the United States.
4: Yeah, remember that? See you in court. See you in court where she's like standing up for, what was it? It was transgender nonsense. She's been insane. Here's JD talking more about Janet Mills.
5: Showed up. What did she talk about? Did she talk about, the issues that matter to workers? Was she talking about jobs and investments in the state of Maine? No, she showed up to advocate for the right of men to play in women's sports. That's what she cared about when she got in front of the President of the United States. Again, I think all of us believe it's crazy that men would want to play in women's sports. I think that's common sense.
4: Cheating.
5: But here's what I understand even less than that. Even if you think that men should play in women's sports, how is that the issue you care most about as the governor of the state of Maine? It's crazy. So
4: what, someone yells, she's an idiot. She's an idiot. Somebody, I like that guy. Let's get that guy on the show. Can that guy call in? We'll just play clips of Democrats and that guy can yell, she's an idiot. Super funny. The crowd was great. The crowd was really funny. There was a moment where there was some random local reporter who I think he stated the name of his outlet and the crowd instantly started booing. The whole crowd. They were just like, boo, you're terrible. And you led to a hilarious moment. Let's see if this is what it was.
5: We'll do one more question, then we'll hit the road.
6: Thank you, Mr. Vice President, for taking questions. I'm Phil Hirschcorn from News Center Maine. So it turns out that Maine does have a Medicare fraud control unit. You mentioned that a few minutes ago. I'm wondering, you said Maine could be the third worst state after states like California and Minnesota, which have proven tens of millions, maybe hundreds of millions of dollars.
4: Tens of billions. He's way off on the map.
6: Fraud and many federal convictions. So far, what we've heard about from the federal government in Maine is questionable $45 million in the autism services, which you mentioned. We've also heard about $1.7 million in questionable billing by a Somali immigrant-run NGO. My question is...
4: There's like the crowd's getting tired of this nonsense. They know what this guy's up to. They're just like, ask your question. Will you please get this over with?
5: What else?
7: It's all right. Now, I appreciate you all standing up for me, but trust me,
6: we still have innocent until proven guilty in this country. My question is, what else do you got? What else has your task force flagged that we should be concerned about?
4: I love the frame up of this question. The question is, you've only discovered a couple million dollars in proven fraud. Yeah, you may suspect a lot more, but is that it? Is that it? Like, can't you just let the fraud go? Isn't that just chump? I don't know about it in your world. It seems like, I think $1 million is a lot of money. $1 million seems like a lot of money to me. Maybe I'm just old fashioned or something, but like, if $1 million was stolen from federal taxpayers, I'd like that person to be hunted down, please. Can you hunt them down? Get our money back if you could? Lock them up? Prevent that from happening? Is that really all you've got? You're coming to Maine? It's only a couple $1 million.
6: Because those amounts are a lot, $46 million, $1.7 million, but they don't really compare to California and Minnesota. What else should we expect from your task force? Thank
7: you. Let me say a few things.
4: You know, there's a way to ask that question and not be a... How do I say this? I'm trying to figure it out. There's a way to ask that question. Be like, look, the scale that you've discovered so far in places like Minnesota and California... is staggering. Do you expect to find something similar in Maine? So far, you've told us about a couple tens of millions so far. Do you think we do reach dozens of billions, hundreds of billions of dollars in a state like Maine? Is that your expectation? No, but instead, this guy comes flying in with like, is that all you got? Is that it? Can't you just let the fraudsters get away with it?
7: Ladies and gentlemen, we've got biased reporters in all states. It's okay. Trust me. I can handle it. But here's what I'd say, a few things. Number one.
4: I love the crowd that wanted to dogpile the guy, though. They're like, don't even listen to MJD. Guy's a jerk.
7: You talk about the scale of the fraud being less in Maine than it is in California. Well, California has a population that's much higher than Maine, so that's not necessarily a fair comparison.
4: This dude's going to teach him per capita. He's gonna walk him through this.
7: Number two, we've frankly been at this less long than we have in Maine than in other states, okay? This is something where I would say, you notice a pattern. And you're right, innocent until proven guilty, but what I've noticed is a pattern that when you see certain types of fraud and certain types of programs, that's the tip of the iceberg. And when I see that autism services fraud in the Medicaid program in the Somali community,
4: yes.
7: But not just that, I see local and state politicians who don't care about policing that fraud. That's the tip of the iceberg. And we're going to find out just how deep that iceberg is. And I suspect, I can't promise, but I suspect we are going to find hundreds of millions of more dollars every single month that we look in the state of Maine, because this is not a state that takes it seriously.
4: He's right. You know he's right. If that reporter could get out of his own way in terms of his politics, he would admit that J.D. Vance is right. Also, you heard, you know, Minnesota, I mentioned the Somali community in Minnesota. It's not a secret. The Somali community has stolen a lot of money. I didn't say every Somali, but I said that massive numbers of the people who have been found guilty of defrauding the American taxpayer, Somali, in concentrated in the state of Minnesota. The New York Times had a massive piece on this subject in November of last year. And it was in that piece, I've told you before, they consulted a Somali American expert who said that it was a cultural matter that in Somalia, it is customary to steal from the government. And that culture has been brought to the United States. And these Democrat-run states are very permissive with the way that federal taxpayer money flows. And as a result of that cultural condition and of how permissive these Democrats are, a lot of money is being stolen from American taxpayers. That was the New York Times that reported that. They said it was a cultural thing. Well, does that culture exist in Maine? Massive numbers of Somali refugees brought to the United States, dropped in Maine. Does that culture exist in Maine? And so J.D. Vance is there and going, we've got all the warning indicators going off like crazy. All of the indicators of fraud, the kinds of red flags that pop up that say to us, yeah, we need to spend more time in that state. That's why he's there. That's why he's there. And I love that he's on this. Isn't it nice that we talk a lot about having what a difference a president makes, in particular as it relates to our border. The president said that right away. What a difference a president makes. It didn't take a new law to secure our border. It took a new president. But what a difference a vice president makes. We go from Kamala Harris to J.D. Vance. We go from a woman who can't even tell you where Russia is on a map to a guy who's tackling fraud in the United States at a granular level. A guy with a real career of accomplishment behind him. United States Marine. Ivy League educated. Vice President of the United States. Serving the president well. Serving, most importantly, the president's agenda well, which you voted for. What a difference a vice president makes. It's pretty neat to see. And it was funny this week. Maybe we can get to some audio coming up. But did you see the president of the United States talking in the Rose Garden about J.D. Vance? The president took a survey this week. He likes these straw polls. He loves doing these. He took a survey this week at a Rose Garden event. It's Police Week. They had a bunch of people there at the White House and out in the Rose Garden. And he asks everybody, who here likes J.D. Vance for 2028? And he gets a crowd reaction. Who here likes Marco Rubio for 2028? He gets a crowd reaction. And then he starts issuing commentary on all of this. It's pretty funny, actually. And Vice President Vance talked about it, too. He was asked about it this week. I've got some more coming up for you all ahead on The Vince Show.
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0: How did I lose weight? 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
3: All right. Yes, I've got, okay, yes, I've got this audio. We've got coming up, I want to share with you. President Trump polling an audience about who they like better, J.D. Vance or Marco Rubio. You see Marco Rubio's tracksuit this week, Jim? The tracksuit he was wearing?
4: I did.
3: Flying to China. He's dressed in the same, I think it's a Nike tracksuit. It's the same Nike tracksuit that Maduro was photographed in when we took him into custody. It's hilarious. It's so funny. And I saw somebody who supports Marco Rubio post online. She's like, I think this is beneath the dignity of that office. She's like, I like Marco Rubio, but this is not the kind of thing he should be doing. I was like, what? He's having a great time. Let the guy have fun. That's one of the features I like about this administration. If they were not achieving anything and then just like, you know, screwing around all the time, I'd be furious. Like, you're doing nothing. You're playing games. But they can have fun and dominate at the same time? That's perfect. You're absolutely hitting your stride at that level. All right, more in a moment. I want to share some more with you. I want to thank Blackout Coffee for being a great sponsor of our program. And if you're like me, your mornings really matter. You've got to get your morning just right. Before I even get into the news, I need something great. Something I can rely on. And for me, that's Blackout Coffee. 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
3: Here's the president earlier this week. Rose Garden here in the good old U.S. of A. And here's what he had to say about J.D. Vance and Marco Rubio.
6: So we got a lot of beauties out there, J.D. I envy you and other people. I don't know. Who's it going to be? Is it going to be J.D.? Is it going to be somebody else? I don't know. Does anybody have? Okay, let's go. You ready? Who likes J.D. Vance? Who likes Marco Rubio? All right. Sounds like a good ticket, J.D. It's a perfect, that was a perfect ticket. By the way, I do believe that's a dream team, but these are minor details. That does not mean you have my endorsement under any circumstance. But, you know, it's a perfect, it was a big and then a very nice. I think it sounds like presidential candidate and vice presidential candidate.
3: Just a straw poll. Just imagine being J.D. Vance or Marco Rubio and just observing all this from a distance. Like, what is even happening right now? Those guys get along great. Vance and Rubio do. They constantly are describing their great friendship. Yesterday at the White House, as J.D. Vance was talking about all of this fraud stuff that he's tackling, he was asked about this, obviously. And he had a pretty good line about how President Trump keeps bringing this up. Take a listen. Here's the vice president.
7: I have a fraud question. This is Kit with CNN. It's not us who are bringing this up. A couple days ago, Trump made this statement to people in the Rose Garden. Why do you think he does that? Do you think it's a little bit of toying with you both over your succession? Why do you think he brings that up? Just number one.
8: Well, I just don't think it sounds like the president of the United States to have a televised competition for who would succeed him as his apprentice. I just think that's not at all what you would expect the president to do. But no, I think the president, he's always been fascinated by politics. If you talk to him, he was fascinated by politics 30 years before he ever ran for office. So I think it's natural for him to, you know, joke around with us a little bit, to play around with the idea. But I can tell you the president is as focused as any of us on making sure we do as good of a job now for the American people.
3: That's pretty funny. Can you imagine a president who would do a televised airing out of who could be his apprentice? You couldn't even imagine. I was playing this in the house this week, this audio, for my wife and my 11-year-old. We were, you know, we reflect constantly on each day on how America's doing. And I was like, oh, this was a funny moment. And my daughter was laughing at it, but she didn't realize what J.D. Vance was talking about because she's never even been aware that President Trump had a very successful NBC show called The Apprentice. I was describing it to her. I'm like, yeah, well, in addition to everything else he's done, he also had a long-running, super successful NBC show where he would pick somebody to run one of his companies. How often did that actually work out, though? Did they have, like, did all those guys run a company for the president? Bill Rancic did in the first year, right? He won the first apprentice. I think he was useful. I don't know how often that actually generated a real leader for a company, but it made for great television. It certainly did. And then he became president of the United States. And the rest? Well, history is being made right now. I'll be back with you tomorrow on The Vince Show.
4: Vince Colonnade.
0: How did I lose weight? And I did lean right here. I did. I love this stuff. Listen, Brickhouse Nutrition been with me for a long time. So chatting with Miles, I'm up at like 235. True story. I never minded being 235, but you know what minded? My knees that were falling apart and my back. 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
13: From ABC News, I'm Mike Dubusky. Some big primary elections coming up this week ahead of the closely watched midterms this fall. Last night, Republican Congresswoman Julia Letlow advanced to a runoff Senate primary in Louisiana, while Republican Senator Bill Cassidy became the first senator to lose a primary since 2017. More from ABC's Alex Prochet.
14: Tuesday, you have primaries in Alabama, Idaho, Oregon, and Pennsylvania. In Georgia, those primaries include a crowded Republican field for Senate and governor. And in Kentucky, Representative Thomas Massie, who's been an outspoken critic of the president,

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Contact. Call sign Warlord 6 here, known in some parts as General Ernie Andino. I'm here with the Frontlines Report. It's the nation's largest military talk radio show. 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All right, team, fire in the hole. You're in for a rare treat today, a history lesson. 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And as an example, 1980, he infiltrated into Iran.

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1: Hello, ladies and gentlemen. Welcome to American Warrior Radio. This is your host, Ben Bueller Garcia. If I were to ask you what the greatest prize captured during World War II was, you might think of the liberation of Paris or the recapture of Manila. You might be surprised if I suggested it was actually a 251-foot-long, 1,100-ton hunk of steel named the U-505. Today, you're going to hear the amazing story of one of the most daring and audacious missions during the Second World War, the pursuit and capture of a German submarine. It would be the first enemy vessel boarded and captured since the War of 1812, and many believe that the success of this mission may have shortened the duration of the war. Joining us to tell this amazing story is Charles Lachman. Charles is the executive director of the nationally syndicated news magazine Inside Edition. He's also authored four other books. His latest is titled Codename Nemo. I just finished it. You're absolutely going to love it. Charles, welcome to American Warrior Radio.
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2: 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I was actually spending Thanksgiving in Chicago with my wife, and we were visiting our daughter, and her boyfriend invited us to go to the Museum of Science and Industry in Chicago, and he was all excited about seeing the U-505 exhibit. Now,

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3: 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The movie review show hosted by Christian and Lucy. Every week, trying to answer the question, is it worth watching? And now, here are Christian and Lucy.
4: Welcome to Is It Worth Watching? The movie talk show. I'm Christian Blatt, and with me is Lucy. Lucy, it's great to see you today.
5: I am so excited to be here so that we can talk all about movies.
4: And we are going to dive right into it with a movie that is in theaters this weekend that I don't even know that I'd heard of before today. It's called Driver's Ed. And if you take a look at the trailer, you're like, I feel like I've kind of seen this movie before. And you watch a little more and you're like, whoa, this feels like a different movie that I said. Okay, it's just kind of borrowing from a lot of movies. It's an ensemble teen comedy where it bridges both teen worlds. You got a group of high school students going to a college. And I'm like, man, that really sounds like Road Trip, doesn't it?
5: It sure does.
4: You know, I haven't seen Road Trip in so long, I don't even remember how similar the plot may or may not have been.
6: Samantha, my girlfriend, just started at Chapel Hill. And it sucks.
7: That guy was just naked.
6: It's like the Wild West over there.
8: Wait, you got a new girlfriend already?
6: No, me and Sam are still together.
8: She's in college, is that even legal?
6: Yes.
4: I do see familiar faces in the trailer. Molly Shannon, whom I adore.
5: I love Molly Shannon. I think she's great.
4: The real problem is Kumail Nanjiani, who allows his driver's ed vehicle to be stolen by the star of the film, I guess, is Sam Nivola. And I'm like, oh, I don't recognize that name. But don't worry, Lucy. He is a Nepo baby. People know him from White Lotus. And his mom

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4: Economic uncertainty is the order of the day.
5: According to economists, baby boomers are the main victims of the Great Recession.
6: Economic report, the debt and deficit are at record levels. And
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8: 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Well, the three boring retirement tax to-dos that could wreck your wealth. That's right. Now, I want you to think about this. This is built on really a powerful idea that the difference between an okay retirement and a great one is rarely about how much you earn. Now, think about that for a second. It's about how much you keep. Right? We've heard that saying, right? It's not what you make, it's what you keep. This is so true. Business owners, you know where I'm coming from. Those of you that are starting to draw down your retirement accounts, you know where I'm coming from. Now, how much you live on, how much you leave behind. This is why the whole premise, right, and promise to you is how to learn how to keep more, live more, and leave more. So today we're going to, you're going to feel a little different because we're going to talk about the tasks that nobody wants to talk about, right? And I say the boring ones, but the boring ones make a big difference, right? The ones that get pushed to the next month, the next quarter, the next year, the ones that you don't have a deadline stamped on them until something happens and suddenly the deadline is like yesterday. See, I want to talk to you about a recent piece in Kiplinger, and it laid it out very bluntly. There are three retirement to-dos, really around taxes, that are frankly boring. This is according to Kiplinger, right? They're not exciting. They're not the kind of thing that you brag about at the country club or to your buddies in your golf foursome. But ignoring them, right? And this is the headline that ought to wake all of us up, right? Ignoring them is a direct risk to the wealth you've spent years building. So what I want to do in the program is I want to walk you through those three boring tax tasks, easy for me to say. We're going to talk about why they wreck more retirements than any market crash ever has. And we're going to give you the framework, right, of getting them off your plate. Right? Think about that once and for all. You can stop worrying about them and you get back to actually enjoying retirement. So here's the deal.

0: Here's something we've seen over and over again through the Tax to Save team. In the decades of years of experience, and again, these are former Big Four CPAs, tax strategists, certified, you know, instructors to tax attorneys and CPAs, and they've worked with a number of successful families and unfortunately failed families, right? The clients who come, right, that I refer, that they work with, sometimes, I want you to think about this, sometimes in the worst shape are almost never the people that made one gigantic or one catastrophic mistake. They're the people who made a series of small omissions over a long period of time that didn't update something. They didn't review something. They meant to get around to it, and the years went by. Now, if that's you, go to taxessave.com, because you may be thinking, well, this is kind of the way I've handled my taxes, right? 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It was just deferred. 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See, there's an old saying, most people don't plan to fail. They fail to plan. And at taxessave.com, that's taxes, T-A-X-E-S, saved, S-A-V-E-D.com. 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And that is in the form of income taxes. But for some of you, that's also in the form of estate taxes, Roth conversion taxes, capital gain taxes. So don't wait. 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It's a couple case studies in 20 minutes of tax saving strategies and solutions at your fingertips. And then there's a place you can just click it by going to taxessave.com. Click that, watch it on your time, and learn from these case studies, and then just request your complimentary tax savings analysis. It'll teach you what's called the retirement tax calculator, the cost of waiting calculator, the capital gains exposure calculator, especially if you're maybe selling a business this year, maybe you've got some stock options to exercise, maybe you sold your real estate portfolio or a couple pieces of property, maybe you've had great appreciation in your real estate and you're going to get hit with a capital gain even on your primary residence under section what's called 121. And maybe you're just somebody saying, look, I did a major Roth conversion, or I want to do one, and I don't want to get clobbered on taxes, because I hear a number of people that I've referred to the Taxes Save team. Oh, you know, I'm just going to go up to my 24 bracket. The cost of waiting will blow you away. And what's really interesting, and we'll get right into this, is there's strategies, one of which I referred to client just actually recently, a lot of people recently, but this client in particular, and this particular client saved $1.2 million in taxes. Now, I want you to think about that. They had high income, and they had a big business divestiture, and it literally, they went from paying $1.2 million to saving $1.2 million. You may be saying, well, look, I'm not that. Well, who's this for? If you're a high income earner, I don't care if it's W-2, 1099, self-employed. And by the way, you don't have to go, you know, get into rental property business and start a second career and deal with tenants and toilets. It's very time efficient. So you don't have to come out of retirement. You don't have to start a second career, but it will create deductions and cash flow, positive cash flow at the same time. They'll enable you to have a lot of advantages for those of you that qualify to reduce your taxable income, reported taxable income that is, so that you can use the tax code up to the fullest. All these things have been around for decades in the tax code. Most people just have a numbers in and out tax professional, not a tax planner. And then this enables some people to take that tax savings, like the one couple that I referred, and they're using that tax savings to retire 10 years sooner. 10 years sooner. Now, some people are referring their adult children because they're high income earners, maybe even doing better than what their parents did. And we have some people referring their parents because they work so hard at saving in these ticking tax time bomb traditional employer plans that now the taxes are just eating up their retirement income. And these children, being in their 30s, 40s, and 50s, don't want to get left with one of these inherited IRAs with inherited RMDs. See, all these things add up. And these are the things that people don't get around to. See, the Kipling article points out three of these silent wealth wreckers. We're going to call them what they are. Three boring jobs that left undone can do more damage to high net worth retirement and income earners than almost anything else. Boring task number one, outdated beneficiary designations. Boring task number two, a stale, incomplete, or non-existent estate plan. And boring task number three, which we'll save here in just a few minutes, but a retirement income strategy that has no real tax plan attached to it. So let's start with number one. And this is where, again, if you're just joining the program, all of the Taxes Saved programs can be found on your favorite streaming app under Taxes Saved Podcast. That's Taxes, T-A-X-E-S, Saved, S-A-V-E-D podcast. You also go to TaxesSaved.com and watch the on-demand complimentary educational 20-minute webinar and request basically a complimentary roadmap of seeing what kind of tax exposure do you have, how much tax can you save, and what can you do to make sure the government doesn't get another bite of the apple, because a couple of these things I'm going to teach you, the government's getting multiple bites of the apple that you can avoid. So boring task number one, the beneficiary designation time bomb. Now, this is key because a lot of this stuff's changed with Secure Act 1.0, 2.0. So if you have a 401k, an IRA, a Roth IRA, an annuity, or a life insurance policy, those accounts have something in common. They don't pass through your will, okay? I'm gonna say that again. The most valuable accounts most retirees own, the ones that hold the bulk of lifetime savings, they don't pass through your will. They pass according to one piece of paper, the beneficiary designation form that you filled out, for some of you, sometimes decades ago, when you opened the account, right? That form is the law, right? It overrides your will. It overrides your trust. It overrides what you told your kids last Thanksgiving. And whoever is on that piece of paper inherits the money, period. Now, I've seen a ton of issues with this, and this is why you want to lean in and listen. Now, think about what's happened in your life since you signed those forms. You may have gotten married. You may have gotten divorced. You may have remarried. You may have had children. You may have had more grandchildren, right? Or grandchildren. You may have had a child go through a difficult marriage. You may have had a beneficiary pass away before you. You may have had a child develop a special needs that requires a special needs trust. You may have built a sizable estate that now triggers planning issues that you didn't have when you were 35 years old. And one of those events, any one of those, right, is the reason to pull every beneficiary form you have and look at it with fresh eyes. I can't emphasize this enough. And here's the kicker. The default rules, right? The default rules at every custodian are different. Some restart distribution clocks. Some flow the money to the estate, which is the worst possible tax outcome. Some don't recognize what's called perstripes language unless you specifically check a certain box. We've seen it all, folks. We've seen ex-spouses inherit retirement accounts because the form was never updated after the divorce decree. We've seen grandchildren cut out entirely because of a child predeceased the parent, and there was no contingent beneficiary listed. I could give you a crazy story on that. We've seen the IRS take a giant slice out of an inheritance simply because estate was listed where a real human being should have been listed as the beneficiary. This is all because of Secure Act 2.0. And if you take nothing else away from this part that I'm teaching you right now, take this, pull every retirement account, every life insurance policy, every annuity contract you own. Look at the primary beneficiary. Look at the contingent beneficiary. And then ask yourself two questions. Is this still what you want? And does this still work tax-wise under the Secure Act 10-year rule? That second question is the one most people don't even know to ask, right? Because under current law, when most non-spouse beneficiaries inherit an IRA, they have 10 years to drain it. That's it. 10 years of forced distributions, especially this year, because if who you inherited the IRA from was already drawing required distributions, you have to continue those distributions. Often during your highest earning years or your children's highest earning years, pushing into higher and higher brackets than ever before. And without planning, you can leave behind a tax bomb, just a matter of time, instead of a tax-free legacy. A boring beneficiary form, folks. That's all it takes. 5 minutes of your time versus six and seven-figure mistakes to the people that you love. Boring task two, then we'll go into a quick break. The estate plan you wrote and never looked at again. this is boring task number two, the estate plan. This is probably one of the most common questions we get is, should I have a trust or a will? When's the last time you updated your estate plan? Oh, it's been years. I haven't looked at it. I actually haven't done an estate plan. See, now if you look at a lot of the successful families that we've worked with, right, you have an estate plan. Maybe you didn't have one when the kids were young. Maybe you updated it when you sold your business. Maybe an attorney pulled it together when you bought a second home. The good news is if you have one. The bad news is the question we always ask, when did you last actually read it? See, the number we hear most often is, 5 or 10 years ago, sometimes longer. And in that span of time, the world has changed dramatically. The estate tax exemption has changed. The Secure Act has reshaped how retirement accounts pass to heirs. I just mentioned, the Secure Act 2.0 added another layer. Tax brackets have shifted. State residency rules have shifted. The trustees you named may have moved, divorced, become ill, simply become the wrong choice for the job today. An estate plan is not a set it and forget it document, right? It's a living, breathing instrument that is supposed to keep up with your life. And when it doesn't, the consequences fall on the people you love the most at the moment they are least equipped to handle them, right? We're talking about families in probate court for years. We're talking about adult children who can't make medical decisions for parents because of healthcare power of attorney was never updated. We're talking about a spouse who can't access an investment account during a crisis because the financial power of attorney expired or the names someone, or name someone who's no longer part of the picture. We're talking about trusts whose language doesn't match current tax law. So the assets get trapped in a structure that's hostile to good outcomes. There aren't good outcomes. And let's be honest about the hardest one, the blended family situation, the second marriage where the documents were drafted assuming the children from a first marriage would be cared for, but the document language doesn't actually accomplish that. We have watched families torn apart by an estate plan that was technically valid, but practically a disaster because nobody pulled it out and read it after a major life event. See, the fix here is not complicated. The fix is to schedule a review. We tell clients all the time, anytime you experience a major life event, a marriage, divorce, a death, a birth, a sale of a business, a major health diagnosis, a relocation to a different state, or a new tax law change, that's the trigger. And in the absence of any of those events, every 3 to 5 years is the right cadence to be sure that you're looking this again and again. Now, after this quick break, and I've gone really long, when we come back, we're going to tackle the third boring task. In our experience, the most expensive of the three boring retirement to-do tasks that will impact your taxes and your heirs. 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The one that determines whether your retirement income lasts 30 years, 10, or 20. 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We'll be right back.
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0: 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You can click it, watch it at your leisure, And be sure to do that before you request a tax savings analysis, where you can see the tax risk road you're traveling. You can see the reroutes. You can see what's called your retirement tax calculations, your cost of waiting calculations, your capital gain offset calculations. And it's complimentary, folks. But they want you to come in. The great team over at Taxes Saved wants you to come in prepared so you can see, like, for you that want to cut your income taxes and redirect that to your bottom line, right? It's not what you make, it's what you keep. And maybe move your retirement up sooner, like I talked about the couple that learned how to move that up 10 years from their original projection. Also, people that want to get their money out of the tax system because they see the writing on the wall. And I mean, it is very apparent with our debt and deficit, almost at $40 trillion. The interest on our debt alone is now over a trillion, trending to $1.2 trillion. And our deficit spending is projected over the next 10 years to be almost $30 trillion. Averaging obviously over about a little over 2 million per year of spending out more than we take in. The second boring task is the estate plan you wrote and never looked at it again, or you just don't have it yet. And you know, you kind of remind yourself every now and then, but where we want to go into now, and this is where I'm going to have to move fast, is boring task number three. This is the one that is the most expensive of all three. Okay. And here's a question we ask every single person we refer to sit down with. Do you have a financial plan? And does the financial plan have a tax plan? Now, most people pause, right? They say something like, well, my advisor takes care of taxes or doesn't talk about them, or my CPA takes care of taxes. And here's the truth that most people learn the hard way. Your CPA, with respect to the wonderful work they do, is generally looking backwards. They're looking in the rearview mirror, not through the dashboard, right? They're filing what's already happened. They're recording history. They're an archaeologist, not an architect. They're not planning forward. This is essential work, right? Right? Filing and looking back. But it's not tax planning. It's tax preparing. And tax planning is forward-looking. Tax planning is what you do before the year ends, looking at it on an annual basis at a minimum, but many people do it on sometimes as much, especially if you business owners listening, on a quarterly basis, before distributions decisions are made or happen, before Social Security checks kick in, before you apply for Medicare. Now, if you've already done those things, this is where it's even more crucial and critical to be sure that that's being reviewed ongoing. And without it, right, you're at the mercy of the tax code as it's written today, and the tax code may be written different tomorrow. That's the dangerous place, right? We see, right, when those of you listening, you know, who's this really help? You know, that have $1 million, $2 million, $3 million, $5 million sitting in tax deferred accounts, not Roth deferral accounts, Roth 401k, Roth IRA. Those are great steps in the right direction. I'm talking about the traditional ticking tax time bombs, because every one of those dollars has a partner you didn't choose. And that partner is the IRS. In fact, if you spell the word the IRS and put those two words together, it spells theirs. And I see in most cases, theirs is a better plan than ours. And that partner gets to vote on the rate. In fact, they have the final say on the rate. See, this is the third boring task, building a strategic, forward-looking tax plan for retirement. And it is the single most lucrative area of planning that most pre-retirees and retirees have never properly addressed, right? So let's talk about what gets missed, right? The tax torpedo most retirees never see coming. Now, I've spent a lot of time in this tax torpedo zone. You can go back and listen to, again, at Taxes Saved podcast. But the first thing that gets missed is something we call the tax torpedo. The tax torpedo is what happens when required minimum distributions, once you hit 73 or 75, depending on your birth year, kick in, and suddenly the IRS forces a number onto your tax return, whether you need that money or not. So for a couple with $2 or $3 million in tax-deferred accounts, or will have $2 or $3 million or more in tax-deferred accounts, the RMD, required minimum distribution, can easily run $100,000, $120,000, $200,000. I was sharing with someone that I referred to the Taxes Saved team at TaxesSaved.com today that this person has done so well. He sold his business, had some stock options that really went well. His required minimum distribution is almost $1 million. And his sons are going to inherit over $3 million in just tax alone each if something's not done about it. Now, this is on top of Social Security, on top of pension income, on top of any rental or interest income, on top of your Medicare. And that's where the tax torpedo comes in, right? The stacking of income can push you into a higher and higher brackets, can subject more of your Social Security to tax, can trigger IRMA, which is Medicare tax, the income-related monthly adjusted amount on your Medicare premiums, and can compound year over year as the RMD percentage rises, right, with age. Now, you might say, well, I'm not 73 or 75, but is your go-to well the employer retirement plan that you've not paid the taxes on yet? Because you're either going to be forced to take distributions called RMDs, or you're going to be forced to take distributions because that's the well that you have to drink the water from, right, to replace your paycheck. See, here's the thing. We're still, and this is what makes, right, us just want to pound the table. When the surviving spouse is left filing as a single filer, those tax brackets compress dramatically. Many people jump from a 22 net to a 32. The same income you comfortably absorbed as a married couple now hits at a much higher rate on all facets of these torpedoes. We've seen widows and widowers see their effective rate jump significantly year after losing a spouse. This is planning failure, not a tax code failure. So the golden window, the years before RMDs begin, 63 to 73 are primo, but if you can do it sooner than that, do it with intention, get on it early. It's never too early and it's never too late to get a head start to be sure that you're being tax smart. 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
4: Economic uncertainty is the order of the day.
5: According to economists, baby boomers are the main victims of the Great Recession.
6: Economic report, the debt and deficit are at record levels.
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0: 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Well, wealth and millionaire taxes, the trend spreading state by state. This is, you're going to want to really lean in and listen. There is so much going on about jockeying for position to find taxes in other areas, from property taxes to implying wealth taxes, billionaire taxes, income taxes in no state income tax states. I mean, it's out of control. And the wealth tax comes ashore is what I would pretty much name this. Before I jump into this, the U.S. national debt surpasses the size of the economy for the first time since World War II. Now think about that. Now, it's only a matter of time, right, until we pass the all-time record. And this is where it just gets absolutely crazy, right? Fox News reported the U.S. national debt just this last week surpasses the size of the economy for the first time since World War II. Now, what does this mean for you and me and the future of our taxes? Well, we've built this program and this education, I've been a longtime consumer advocate for over three decades, to keep more, live more, and leave more. And the great team over at TaxesSaved.com, that's taxes, T-A-X-E-S, saved, S-A-V-E-D.com, right? 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This is what it's all about. Former Big Four CPAs, tax strategists, tax attorneys, folks that understand the code inside and out. And you don't have to be a Bill Gates. You don't have to be a Warren Buffett. You don't have to be a Jeff Bezos, right? You don't have to be a Donald Trump to benefit from what the uber wealthy benefits from. I would refer to it as middle class millionaires, right? Those of us that have worked hard and saved hard and realized that we did everything we were supposed to do. I mean, absolutely everything we were supposed to do, right? We enrolled in the employer plan. We socked money away pre-tax with this mindset, or at least this facade that was painted, that hey, when you retire, right? When we retire, we'll be in a lower tax bracket. Well, that doesn't happen for a lot of you listening, right? And who's this really for? This message is for those of you that are higher income earners and/or heavy savers in these traditional tax deferred employer plans, like traditional 401k, IRA, thrift savings plan, 457, simple IRA. You name it, right? The thought was, well, surely to goodness, while I'm in my peak earning years, I can defer some of my income by putting it into the employer 401k, for example. And that way, when I'm retirement, I'm in a lower tax bracket, then I'll be able to get to that money at a much lesser cost. But the problem is compounding. Because see, you don't just compound the balance, you compound the taxes in the balance. And this is where most people are left holding the bag, going, goodness gracious, I'm paying more tax or at least as much tax as I did in my highest wage earning years into my retirement years. So here's what I want to make sure that we unpack, right? Because this is moving fast, faster than most people realize. And one that could quietly reshape retirement plans, business exits, and family wealth transfers all across the country. See, we've got $124 trillion that's supposed to change hands from generation to generation between now and 2048. And here's a headline straight out of CNBC's personal finance desk this past week. Wealth millionaire tax push spreads to more states. Now, this is not a small story. This is the kind of story that, if you're paying attention, tells you exactly which way the wind is blowing in state capitals from coast to coast. And it's not just the states, folks. I just read to you, our deficit spending is over $2 trillion. We pay out $2 trillion more than we bring in. Somebody's going to have to pay for that. And I just got done sharing, right, that the national debt has now, for the first time, surpassed the size of our economy, not first time, but since World War II. And it's a matter of time before it sets an all-time record. I mean, when you get that snowball moving, it builds fast, right? Compounding interest can work for you, but compounding taxes can work against you. And here's the thing I really want to make sure, right, that people take away, especially in this first part of the program. We're going to walk you through exactly which states have already enacted these millionaire taxes, which ones are lining up at the gate, and most importantly, the structural problem that even nonpartisan tax economists are warning about. So this isn't a political program. This is an educational wake-up program. Because here's the truth. When a state builds its budget on the backs of a very small number of high earners, that budget becomes only as stable as the stock market on its worst day. And we have all lived through enough market cycles to know what that means. Then in the second segment, so you don't want to go away, I'll try to get through as much of this as I can because you don't want to miss, we're gonna absolutely land the plane, right? Because whether you make seven figures, strong six figures, or you do not, right? Maybe you've just saved high six figures and seven figures in ticking tax time bomb retirement accounts. This trend matters to you. It matters because it changes the math on Roth conversions. It changes the timing of when you could retire. It changes the math on where you retire. It changes the math on when you sell a business or a piece of real estate or you exercise stock options or a bonus. And by the end of this program, we want you to walk away with a plan, not panic. So we'll provide some solutions. In fact, I'll give you a solution right now. Go to taxes, T-A-X-E-S, saved, S-A-V-E-D.com. There's a on-demand 20-minute educational webinar, and it's going to cover two things. Those of you that are still working and have high income, if you want to not have so much withheld from your paycheck, you want to put that back into your bottom line and maybe even see what that looks like in moving your retirement goal up, that's one of the case studies. The other case study is for those of you that have done a great job based on the government's influence on suggesting that you sock away money pre-tax. And you're looking at this and going, look, you had me at hello. Like, I know taxes are going to go up. Well, this is how to do Roth conversions. Get your IRAs. And many people don't know this. If you're over 59 and a half and you still are working in with your employer that has your 401k, if it's a prior 401k, you can roll that over to IRA anytime. But if it's your current employer, you can do what's called an in-service rollover. No tax to roll it over to your own IRA. And then you can actually start Roth converting because not every 401k plan allows you to Roth convert at the plan level. And that second case study is going to show you how to use strategies like a 5x tax deduction that you could use the deduction to offset the reporting of the higher income of what you Roth converted. No more of this, well, I'll do this for up to the 24% bracket, but I don't want to do that, etc. I just met and referred to the great tax team over at taxessaved.com. These are former big four CPAs, tax strategists, just a plethora of experience and not only understanding the strategies, but using the strategies themselves successfully year in and year out. And these are all above board things that have been in the tax code for decades. And this is somebody whose husband and wife, Social Security combined, $85,000 approximately. The income, they've had some high income earning years, right? And of course, Medicare tax, or what we call IRMA, income related monthly adjusted amount, is determined 2 years prior. Between the tax on their Social Security, since 85% of that's getting taxed, and then the tax indirectly on what the surcharges are, because that's on both husband and wife, you got to be careful with what you report. They were reporting about $400,000 of income. The tax on just their Social Security and Medicare alone was almost $25,000. And guess what? All of that can be prevented, and it's now being reversed. They're actually able to prevent that ongoing. but it was also busting them through the brackets. And they used this 5x tax deduction to start Roth converting $500,000 at a clip. Now, there's what's called a loss limitation. This year, it's $512,000 married, filing jointly. And this is where by going to taxesave.com, which is exactly where this husband and wife learned out of the great state of Illinois. We had somebody very similar out of the great state of Florida. Doesn't matter what state you're in. In fact, we had a couple people refer to us out of California that their income's so high, they're paying over 13% in state income tax rates. But they learned at taxessave.com. They watched the educational webinar, which is a prerequisite. But the button right beside that when you go to the site is a complimentary tax savings review. So you can see this ahead of time. What would have played out that now can be prevented? This couple has a lot of regrets because we could have saved them that $25,000 a year now for about 5 years that they wouldn't be subject to. And you take that times 5 years, and that's about $125,000 that they threw away that could have been prevented. Folks, don't let that be you. So here's what we want to what we want to get into. Okay, let's start with the facts. According to CNBC, three states have now enacted what most people are calling a millionaire tax, a higher rate that kicks in once your income crosses $1 million in a single year. Number one, Massachusetts, back in 2022. Massachusetts voted to approve 4% surtax on annual incomes above $1 million. That tax has been live and collecting since 2023, and it's now being held up by other Democratic-led states as the proof of concept, the Exhibit A, as they say, right, that says the wealthy will not flee. Now, we'll come back to that claim in a minute, right? Because the data is actually a lot more complicated than the headlines. Number two, Washington State. This is probably, and this is one of those where like, you can't even make this stuff up. And folks, this is the big one. In late March, Washington enacted a 9.9% income tax. Now, mind you, the state of Washington is a no state income tax state. So 9.9% income tax on every dollar of household income over $1 million. This is why Bezos is out of there, right? Now, why does that matter so much? Because Washington has historically been one of the only nine states in this country with no state income tax at all. So this is not a tweak. This is a wholesale change in the tax personality of an entire state. Two of Washington's most famous entrepreneurs, as I just mentioned, Jeff Bezos and Howard Schultz, right? Bezos with Amazon, Blue Origin, Prometheus, and Howard Schultz with Starbucks, had already left for Florida even before the law passed. Bezos publicly announced his Miami move back in 2023 after Washington's 7% capital gain tax took effect. Now, the millionaire surtax is on top of that. So they didn't used to have a capital gain tax, but if you had a certain level of capital gain, you give up 7%. And when that prompts that you're having to report your income being over a million, everything over a million gets hit for almost another 10%. And number three, Maine. Love Maine. In April, Maine added a 2% surcharge on yearly earnings above $1 million. So that's the three states, Massachusetts, Washington, and Maine, all in the same general direction. And all, and remember, these are not proposals. These are laws. These are written, signed, and being collected. Now, let's look at the next ring of states. According to the Center of Budget and Policy Priorities, it's just the last few years, there have also been income tax hikes on high earners in the District of Columbia, Maryland, New York, and right now additional proposals are floating around in California, shocker there, Rhode Island, Virginia, and several others. In fact, California, frankly, is one to watch most closely, right? California is leading the charge with what they're calling the Billionaire Tax Act, right? This is a ballot measure expected to head to voters in this coming up election in November that would impose a one-time 5% tax on the total net worth of California residents worth $1 billion or more. Now, you and I might hear that and say, well, that's billionaires. That doesn't affect me. But pay attention, right, to the precedent. Once a state successfully taxes net worth, not income, but the value of what you already own, the door has been opened and the door rarely swings shut. Now, I want to get into this after this break, but here's what I want you to do. Whether you're in those states contemplating relocating to those states, or whether you just realize this is a U.S. world wake-up call that states are hurting. And it's not just the states, but the feds are hurting. The federal tax system is broke. We're paying out over $2 trillion more than we're collecting now. And that's approaching $30 trillion of deficit spending just over the next 10 years. And that's if tax rates don't go up. Folks, you work hard for your money. 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People never regret this. Everybody I've referred over there has just been thanking and thanking. And here's what I want you to think about. If you wrote a big check, you might even have to write an even a bigger check this fall, or you're just sick and tired of it. You had a lot of withholding. You've looked at your W-2 and you could hardly believe it, or you're paying quarterly estimated taxes, even retired, let alone being business owners. Put a stop to it. The STOP analysis stands for Saving Tax Optimization Plan. 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And learn what you can do to just remove your income and ideally your assets from the tax system. So it doesn't matter what the feds do. 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
0: Welcome to Taxes Saved Radio. If you're just joining us, we're here to teach you how to keep more, live more, and leave more. We've been talking about the wealth tax wave comes ashore, right? The wealth and millionaire taxes. The trend is spreading state by state. And this isn't just our federal government, folks. These are state governments that are looking for billionaire tax, millionaire tax, capital gain added tax. I'm talking about the great state of Washington out west that is one of the 9 no state income tax states that every dollar you make over $1 million in that state now, effective this last year or so, it gets hit for an extra 9.9%. And if you have a capital gain, a big capital gain, and that's been a really, really strong appreciating real estate area, then you also absorb now and have now for a few years a 7% imposed state capital gain state tax, not federal capital gain tax. That's on top of that, a state capital gain tax. And let's say you're at a really strong capital gain that puts you over having to report more than $1 million of income. Maybe you had to report another million of income. Now you have the gift that keeps on giving that are going to hit you for an added recent 9.9% state imposed tax for every dollar over $1 million that you report in a no state income tax state. Now you say, look, these states, Maine, Washington, that I just basically went over in the first part of the program, which by the way, you can find all of the Taxes Saved programs archived on your favorite streaming app. And you can find it by searching Taxes Saved Podcast. Taxes, T-A-X-E-S, Saved, S-A-V-E-D, Podcast. I also reported, not that states are, that's not enough to scare you from a state perspective or concern you. Fox News just reported this last week that the U.S. national debt surpassed the size of the economy for the first time since World War II, and it's only a matter of time till it surpasses the all-time record. So I want to get into what you can do, okay? And this is why this is so, so important. We're going to talk about, right, not just the trend, what it means for you and your family. Even if you're not a millionaire today, maybe you've just been a high income earner. Maybe you're not a high income earner. You've just been a really heavy saver that you've accumulated over $1 million in your 401ks. Because the planning window that exists right now in the federal tax code combined with the state level wave creates what we call a golden window. A golden window, right? Golden windows do not stay open forever. Hence windows. Stay with me here. Right? On Taxes Saved Radio, this is all about helping you keep more, live more, and leave more. So here's what I want to talk about. We just talked about in the first part of the program, right, walking you through this growing wave of federal and state level wealth tax and millionaire surcharged surtaxes, so to speak. Massachusetts, Washington, and Maine on the books. California, Rhode Island, Virginia, New York, right behind them. Don't be surprised when there's a whole nother list. Now, we want the answer to the question that actually matters, right? Especially at the kitchen table. What does any of this have to do with you and your planning? And the answer is more than you might think, right? Even if you've never made $1 million in a year and never planned to, because see, the story is not really about millionaires. The story is about precedent, about migration, about the planning window that you have right now to protect what you've built. So whether it's a half million, whether that's 50 million, whether that's 2 million, whether you've got a half million of income, whether you've got 200,000 of income, right? The three lessons hiding in this headline, okay? There are three lessons buried into the CNBC article that I've been talking about that we want every one of you listening to walk away with. Lesson one, tax threshold drift. Lesson two, where you live is going to matter more than ever. And lesson three, tax-free buckets are about to become the most valuable real estate in your portfolio. So let's take them one at a time. I'm gonna have to go fast here. Lesson one, threshold drift. When the federal alternative minimum tax was first enacted in 1969, it was designed to catch 155 wealthy households who were paying zero federal income tax. Now, mind you, 1969. By early 2000s, the same alternative minimum tax was hitting millions of middle-class families. That's why the Tax to Save team works with middle-class millionaires. And you may, all of you listening may define what that middle-class millionaire means as an amount saved or amount earned. But Congress has not indexed this threshold to inflation. The same drift mechanism is hard-coded into every one of these new state surtaxes. The $1 million line sounds high today, but run that number through 20 years of inflation and a couple of bracket creep cycles, and you start to understand why we tell and encourage clients to wake up. Do not plan around what the law says today. Plan around where the law is heading. Now, legislative tax risk, which I don't have time to go into, but the great team at Tax to Save does, is imagine when they can change the ability to even do a Roth conversion. Imagine means testing you that if you did so well in saving, that a certain amount of what was saved prohibits you from being able to do a Roth conversion or forces what the prior administration played around with called the Any Age RMD. I digress. Lesson two. Where you're living, right, or where you choose to live is going to matter more than ever. We mentioned earlier, right, that more than 20 states have cut their top income tax rates since 2021, while a handful of others are pushing them up. This is the divergence, right, that I was talking about. And we're already seeing wealth respond to it, right? Jeff Bezos moved from Washington to Florida. Howard Schultz with Starbucks did the same. Tax strategist at Northern Trust and BNY Wealth told CNBC that more and more of their clients are asking how to change their tax status, and that some are establishing residency in New Hampshire before selling a business. Domicile planning, right? The formal legal process of changing your tax home used to be something only the ultra wealthy thought about. Over the next 10 years, it's gonna become a mainstream retirement question. Folks, I get this question every week. You know, how do you do this? I mean, this is why it's so important to have a plan. Lesson three. Tax-free buckets are about to become the most valuable real estate in your portfolio, and it's so true. This is a lesson that hits every single listener of this program, regardless of net worth, because the state income tax rates are climbing for some Americans, and federal rates are scheduled to revert higher when the current laws sunset, some of them under the One Big Beautiful Bill, some of them from a new administration. Then every dollar you can move into a Roth alternative, special designed insurance, health savings accounts, right? Properly structured cash value programs becomes a dollar that is permanently insulated from the next round of tax hikes, right? We've been beating the drum, right, on Tax to Save Radio for years, and this CNBC article is just the latest piece of evidence that what we're reading, right, the runaway, is coming. See, at taxtosave.com, right, get a stop, right? 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
14: 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One has sustained serious injury, and the other three minor injuries.
12: Austin Mayor Kirk Watson.
15: These are occurring primarily in South Austin, and we don't have any specific motive that has been identified. In fact, these actions appear to be random.
12: A person in Canada who was on that cruise ship has been confirmed with hantavirus, worrying doctors and others more than 20 Ebola outbreaks in Congo and Uganda. Dr. Jean Kaseya, head of Africa's top public health organization, says Africa needs to manufacture vaccines.
16: We cannot afford to have this outbreak in many African countries.
12: He says Americans and others should pay attention because the virus can travel with people on airplanes. Two military jets collided in midair at an air show at an Air Force base outside Boise, Idaho. ABC's Melissa Don.
17: A harrowing scene of sparks and debris flying as the jets descend. Four parachutes immediately deploying, the air crews ejecting from the aircraft.
12: The military says the crews are safe. Opposition from Republican and Democratic lawmakers to the Justice Department setting up, at President Trump's direction, a nearly $2 billion fund for payouts to Trump's political allies who claim they were wronged by the government. Lawmakers say Congress controls all money matters under the Constitution. Congressman Jamie Raskin, Maryland Democrat, calling it a slush fund.
18: This is completely unconstitutional, and Congress has got to move to stop it, not just the courts.
12: Raskin on ABC's This Week. Oil prices are higher as President Trump posted on social media that for Iran, the clock is ticking and they better get moving fast on a deal to end the war. You're listening to ABC News.
7: Here's the official forecast for tonight. Mostly clear and 60. Mostly sunny tomorrow. A slight chance of afternoon showers. Wind gusts could reach as high as 20 miles per hour with a high of 89. Tomorrow night, partly cloudy and 67. Partly sunny heading into Tuesday with a high of 89. Tuesday night, a chance of overnight showers and 67 degrees. Wednesday, partly sunny, scattered showers and thunderstorms and a high of 87. I'm Craig Allen on WGOW.
2: How did I lose weight? And I did. Lean, right here. I did. I love this stuff. Listen, Brickhouse Nutrition been with me for a long time. 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